0: here is our star to tell you about next week's story.
1: Next week, a fireman. The dangerous kind. That carefully sets fires instead of putting them out. Join us, won't you? Yours truly, Johnny Dollar.

Johnny Dollar, starring Bob Reddick, is written by Jack Johnstone. Produced by Bruno Zerato Jr. Directed by Ed Oates. Musical supervision by Ethel Huber. Heard in our cast were Ian Martin as Ted Beckham, Phil Sterling as Al Pinker, Lawson Zerbe played Pat McCracken. Bill Lipton was the police officer, Rosemary Rice was Carol, Roger DeCoven was the sergeant, Leon Janney was the man. Be sure to join us next week, same time and station, for another exciting story of yours truly, Johnny Dollar. This is Art Hanna speaking.

How many times do you drive along the highway at a pretty fast clip and come upon a policeman at the side of the road writing out a ticket for some unfortunate traffic law violator? What happens? Almost automatically, you slow down to a sensible speed and pay more attention to driving safely. Nobody likes to get a traffic summons, but it's only by even stricter law enforcement that we're ever going to cut down on the shocking and shameful death and accident rate on our highways. That's why we should all get behind local and state safety programs and support any measures that will make driving a pleasure instead of a risk. A proper safety program includes not only more rigid enforcement of traffic laws and stiffer penalties for violating them, but also better public education on safer, saner driving habits and the elimination of dangerous stretches of highway. The surest way to cut down on accidents, though, is for all of us, motorists and pedestrians alike, to be more careful and more sensible about how we drive and walk. Yeah,

0: Open this door. I'll be back, food.
1: How am I to be not insane while suffering terrific torment of a radio prism?
2: Yes, no,
1: oh, Mickey-san, my topless flower of Toiko delight, oh baby, where are you now? Do you take a fast tube train to International Atomic Occupation of Bandit Police Headquarters to a weeping, implore, arrogant lieutenant of Bradshaw for my immediate withdrawal from this attack?

0: cool young gun. A new character enter.
1: Yes, young guy find himself trapped in a radio prison under Nicoban Neranese restaurant on the number 1 street. And, oh, what worse, a barrel full of deadly Ajinomoto set to go off at end of meal. Now, new character enter. Oh, who is they? Tomorrow, all same time revealed on next speedy chapter of Young Guy, Murder Detective! Okay, now everybody unrelax with warmest personal reason, the scary part of show, Puzzle Box.
2: Young Guy!
3: Tony, pick that up. Hi, Mr. Announcer. Hi, kids.
1: Okay, young guy, you look ready for first Retta from Fanatic Young Arista.
3: Oh, you bet. Mickey, where Retta from?
4: Hey, this little postmark deep space. Oh. Little Bobby Bunny, 15-year-old, say got tough riddle question for you.
5: A letter from a rabbit? I'm going to take a letter down to hindquarters for psychoanalysis.
1: Oh, stand back, Bradshaw. Rotonoto programmed for female defense.
3: Oh, Mickey, what the little Bobby want to know?
4: Bobby asked Mr. Question he first read carved into Great War of Mars. Why does a Pudge bird raise his egg in air?
5: Sounds like a trick to me, Fudge.
3: Oh, yes, an old trick puzzle. So happens we finally answer it tomorrow next show.
5: Oh, yeah. Oh.
1: Now, everybody go away. Okay. Then come back and listen to a new adventure called Dream Monster Egg Fool Young Guy.
3: Boy, this exciting episode star, of course, me, Hideo Gumpa Jr., and my dangerous pals as...
5: How are you going to get out of here?
4: You take a speedy cruiser boat?
1: You take a river of mountain skis?
5: You going to turn on a siren?
3: Stop torturing!

0: baby, don't be crying. Now I'm out and wishing I had a drink. Where my butler, Roto Noto?
1: Oh, here, boss. It's a hurry-gurry hour. Have a special mood of fluid gimlet.
0: Oh, thanks.
1: Say, what happened at our prison today?
0: Oh, Lieutenant Brad Shaw, you know, of Motor Official Cops. He's sniffing up our riddle secret, I think.
2: Oh, young guy, like little tears, my terrific feelings for it, like little flowers.
0: Oh, yes.
1: What is it we about to be doing, boss? We are taking motorcycle, we take an Adam bus, we stepping in a speedy cruiser boat. Do we have a time to take a fast train?
0: Don't be torturing me. You see, in a radio prison, they wash a brain of this unfortunate. Hanging up in a strong seagull wind now to dry. But a maiden, upon taking it into her warm kitchen, finds owner not there.
2: Pretty words, but come to conclusion, beloved.
0: Terrible decision-making factor absent from brain.
2: No! Implications many, all terrible. Which motor are we about to be riding in?
0: Not to be torturing me.
1: Boss! New character enter! Announcing a Lieutenant Brad Shaw, Atomic Occupational Forces!
2: Oh, young guy! Now we only take familiar ride to radio prison.
3: Okay, guy. This is putting every little piece of the puzzle in now. It was you, young guy, who was snooping in official business. Did the trick of radio prison. Is it so funny now? Do you see?
4: What?
3: Now, I know where dream monsters come from. What is Glutamoto horror of Toiko besides total fiendish quality of you brain? They all you. Glutamoto dumb everything. This is not bad enough? Yes. There is also Gorgonzola the cheese monster.
0: Taking it easy, man. Let's be keeping cool and casual. How am I to be an Adam monster, Lieutenant Bradshaw, when... just to keep her still for a moment. You name Brad Shaw.
3: Yeah.
0: What Brad stand for?
3: Bernard.
0: Oh, my gosh. You, George Bernard Shaw.
3: Oh.
0: Famous author and literary smart guy.
2: Oh, young guy. You figured all out.
1: I see, boss. Brad Shaw say many time he on the side of right.
3: That's right.
1: That's because he writer.
0: In obvious pun lies subtle secret, Rodonoto. Writer responsible for all problems he creates.
3: Wait a minute, Fooge. You're not going to go pinning this monster rap on me. Take this.
2: Rodonoto, you knock them both out with champagne gong.
1: I wait a long time for this. No more nice guy. You go with me now, baby. I got a two ticket to Forbidden City.
2: Even President not getting there.
1: Next week, this show have a new name. Rodonoto Atomic Gumshoe. And no Buddhist writers either. Okay, come on, baby. We got road to travel.
2: Roto, you some atomic guy.

0: You should put them side by side. You would quickly see that there is a vast difference between Rocket J. Squirrel and Boris Badenov.
1: Of course, there is a big difference. Squirrel has blue eyes.
0: But the biggest difference is that Rocky, being true of heart, looks up to Bullwinkle as his hero.
2: That's right. Because I am trustworthy, loyal, helpful, friendly, courteous, kind, obedient, cheerful, thrifty, brave, clean, and stupid.
0: Bullwinkle is also full of integrity.
2: I am not. I always tell the truth.
0: Boris, on the other hand, looks up to the most successful and dastardly criminal in the country as his hero, Fingers Scarnose.
1: Right, because Scarnose is untrustworthy, disloyal, not helpful, unfriendly, rude, unkind, bad boy, sourpuss, crooked, cowardly, dirty, and would sell his own mother for a nickel.
0: Fingers Scarnose operates right out in the open. He and his criminal activities have been going on for years. And so far, the law has been unable to do anything about it.
3: If I only had a witness to testify against Scarnose, he'd go up the river for 40, 50, maybe 60 days.
4: Chief, we've got a witness.
3: At last, send him in immediately.
4: Impossible.
3: How come?
4: We can't get the cement off his feet.
0: Can this go on forever?
1: You bet your blue booties it will. Nobody will ever put the finger on Fingers.
0: Is there no one who will testify against this blight on the nose of society? Is there not a hero who will step forward and bravely say,
2: I will do it.
5: You'll do what?
2: I will go down to the store and pick up a bag of onions.
5: What for?
2: For this peanut butter pound cake I'm baking. The only way I can get it to weigh a pound is to put onions in it.
5: Okay, but don't be gone too long, Bullwinkle.
0: And with no further fooling around, Bullwinkle hurried out of the house and down the street toward the onion store. At the very same instant, Boris and Natasha hurried out of their hideout and ambled along until they finally came to rest in front of the big house on 92nd Street.
1: Here we are, honey bun. This is the house of my hero, Scarnose. Some class, huh?
6: Yes, darling, but why are we here?
1: To get autograph. What else? And look, Natasha, a little something I bet you didn't know I got.
6: What is it, sweetie? Yeast mold?
1: No, it's lock of hair from Scarnose.
6: He's still using that greasy kid stuff.
0: By that time, it was 1:30, the exact time that Scarnose, surrounded by his trusted Finks, always left the house to pull a job. It was then that a sickening turn of events took place. The big black getaway car pulled up in front of the local bank. And Scarnose and his mob dashed inside to hold it up. The sickening part is that Bullwinkle's destination, the onion shop, was right next to the bank. The onion-seeking moose went into the onion shop and immediately came out carrying a bag of onions. For as we all know, it doesn't take long to pick up a bag of onions. Bullwinkle found himself directly in front of the bank just as the holdup went into full swing.
2: My, the mosquitoes are out early this year. I had better take a cab, or I'll be a mass of angry red welts by the time I get home.
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0: Will Scarnose and his thugs notice that a moose is in the car with them? Will they realize that Bullwinkle is a witness? Don't let anything keep you from our next episode entitled The Half-Shot Moose, or Testify My Eye.

I'd like to thank the Road Eyes for helping us out tonight. Also our staff, research staff, excuse me, Steve Cohn and Steve Cohn. Most of all, what a great audience.

0: Ladies and gentlemen, Woody Allen. This is my third night here. I haven't been here in about 8 months now, was the last time I was here. And since I was here last, a lot of significant things have occurred in my private life that I thought we could go over tonight and evaluate. I moved. Let me start right at the very beginning. I formerly lived in Manhattan, uptown east in a brownstone building, but I was constantly getting mugged and assaulted and sadistically beaten about the face and neck. So I moved into a doorman apartment house on Park Avenue that's rich and secure and expensive and great. And I lived there for 2 weeks, and my doorman attacked me. I don't know what else has happened. Oh, I know. I became a corporation since I was here the last time. Last year, I had difficulty with my income tax. I tried to take my analyst off as a business deduction, you know. The government said that it was entertainment, you know. We compromised while he made a religious contribution. You know? And I formed the corporation this year, and I'm the president. My mother's vice president, and my father's secretary, and my grandmother's treasurer. My uncle's on the board of directors. And they got together the first week, and they tried to squeeze me out. I formed a power block with my uncle, and we sent my grandmother to jail. I went to NYU myself. I was a philo major there, too. I took all the abstract philosophy courses in college, like truth and beauty and advanced truth and beauty and intermediate truth and introduction to God and death 101. College, and I was thrown out of NYU my freshman year. I cheated on my metaphysics final. College, and I looked within the soul of the boy sitting next to me. They threw me out, and my mother, who is a really sensitive woman, when I was thrown out of college, she locked herself in the bathroom and took an overdose of Mahjong tiles. I was in analysis. You should know that about me. I was in group analysis when I was younger, because I couldn't afford private. I was captain of the latent paranoid softball team. We used to play all the neurotics on Sunday morning, you know? Nail biters against the bedwetters. And if you've never seen neurotics play softball, it's really funny. I used to steal second base and feel guilty and go back. Also, I have a cousin that my parents loved more than me, that really destroyed me. I have a boy cousin that went through 4 years of college and became a mutual fund salesman. And he married a very thin girl from the neighborhood who had her nose lifted by a golf pro. You know? And hit it and it just hooked up over her head. And they moved to the suburbs and they have all kinds of status symbols. They have their own home and a station wagon and fire insurance and life insurance and mutual funds, and his wife has orgasmic insurance. Which is... if her husband fails to satisfy her sexually, Mutual of Omaha has to pay her every month. I don't know what else to tell you about myself. I was a writer and an actor. I was a television writer, and I was not an actor. I was in acting class. We did a play, an acting class, by Paddy Chayefsky called Gideon. And I played the part of God in Gideon. It was typecasting. And it was method acting, so 2 weeks beforehand, I started to live the part off stage, you know? And I really came on godly. It was really fabulous. I put on a blue suit suddenly, you know, and I took taxi cabs all over New York.
1: I tipped big. Because he would have.
0: I got into a fight with a guy and I forgave him. It's true, some guy hit my fender.
1: And I said unto him,
0: I said, be fruitful and multiply.
1: But not in those words.

listen, I've been up here for a while, and I don't know how many out there noticed, but I do not have what you would call a stock theatrical suntan. You know, I'm redheaded and fair-skinned, and when I go to the beach, I don't tan. I stroke.

0: they don't bite. And, well, then, as you know, chinchillas, or are mutated chinchillas like these, blue mutants, we call them.
1: Is that because of their peculiar coloration, Brad, that makes them so rare?
0: No. They were first crossbred or introduced, as we say, by Alistair Blue, a munitions mutations expert who's been into the raising of these little sweethearts. Careful there.
1: Is he getting away?
0: That's all right. We get a lot more of them, and they do that, and that's part of the fun of raising them. And they're very clean animals.
1: I wanted to ask about that.
0: They're very clean. And if they do mess, as we refer to it, they'll do it in their little cages, and it doesn't make any difference. And they dig a little hole for it.
1: Is that what this one's doing here? Could we get a close-up of that?
0: No. No, this one's just trying to get away. That's his mate over there. That's the one they're trying to catch.
1: Well, look at that. They just caught it. Our floor manager just told me they stepped on it.
0: That's a female. That's a squirrel, as we say. Those bright colors around the snout. Nose rings, we call them. They differentiate between them. And, of course, you just cover them up with this Nair guard, and they won't breed.
1: They can't breathe?
0: No, they can't breed.
1: There's one crawling up my leg.
0: But seriously, Brad... Ken, we want them to breed as much as possible, and this guard is only used, of course, when you're away on vacation, you know, and it becomes inconvenient for them to...
1: Brad, now, let's go over to that demonstration.
0: Well, I'm going to show you how absolutely trouble-free these little animals are.
1: Back here.
0: If you have kids like I know I have... You'll want to watch this very carefully now.
1: We got a big close-up right there of the little...
0: If you just stay still here.
1: Yep.
0: Now, I'm going to put out this lighted cigarette on this chinchilla now. There. Now, you can see I'm just letting it burn there. It doesn't harm the coat at all.
1: Oh, that's amazing.
0: Yeah, it certainly is.
1: Well, how's it's still smoking there.
0: Yes. Uh-huh.
1: Well, how is this possible, Ken?
0: Well, Brad, this chinchilla is entirely synthetic.
1: That's fantastic.
0: And with these little fellas raised in your spare time in the playhouse or the garage or the slaves' quarters, you'll be making hay while the sun shines and at midnight, too, with mutant blue.
1: Thank you. Thank you, Brad. And you two little... What's his name?
0: Doesn't have a name. They're all the same.
1: Oh, well, thank you. Just a moment. We'll tell you...

0: you see, you don't understand with kids. Those of you who have no kids, see, my wife and I had, we decided to have children because we liked what they look like. You know, you see them in magazines, they look cute, you know. On TV, you see, you know, and you say, "Oh, but let's have one of those," you know. And you don't realize that this is going to be with you for half your life. One of the nastiest and most frightening things in the world is a two-year-old with a cold. Because, you know, they can't blow their nose. And it ate the whole face like a glazed donut. And you can hear them all over the house because they can't breathe. You know, and you hear this coming after you, man. And you look, and there's this face, man. It's a glazed donut monster. And you say, "Wipe your nose," and they go. I want a kiss.
1: I am not your parent. I don't know who you are, child, but I don't belong to you. Kiss the dog.
0: And the dog will head up too, man.
1: No, I don't know the kid either. Don't send him over here.

0: One of the flay rods has gone out askew, apparently, on the treadle.
1: What on earth does that mean?
0: Look, I don't know. Mr. Wentworth told me to come and say there was trouble at the mill, that's all. I didn't expect a kind of Spanish Inquisition.
2: No one expects a Spanish Inquisition.

You ask me why I love her? Well, give me time. I'll explain. You've seen a Kansas sunset or an Arizona rain? Have you drifted on a bayou down Louisiana way? Have you watched the cold fog drifting over San Francisco Bay? Have you heard a Bob White calling in the Carolina Pines? Or heard the bellow of a diesel at the Appalachia Mines? Does the call of the Niagara thrill you when you hear her waters roar? You look with awe and wonder at her Massachusetts shore, where men who braved a hard new world first stepped on Plymouth Rock. Do you think of them when you stroll along a New York City dock? Have you seen a snowflake drifting in the Rockies way up high? Have you seen the sun come blazing down from a bright Nevada sky? Do you hail to the Columbia as she rushes to the sea, or bow your head at Gettysburg and our struggle to be free? Have you seen the mighty Tetons? You watched an eagle soar? Have you seen the Mississippi roll along Missouri's shore? Have you felt a chill at Michigan when on a winter's day her waters rage along the shore in thunderous display? Does the word aloha make you warm? Do you stare in disbelief when you see the surf come roaring in at Waimea Reef? From Alaska's cold to the Everglades, from the Rio Grande to Maine, my heart cries out, my pulse runs fast, the might of her domain. You ask me why I love her? I've a million reasons why. 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
0: Shut up.

On a trail drive from Texas, down by the Rio Grande, we drove past the Medina to a dry and bitter land where before the longhorn streamed along, grass range once was there. Now we heard them in silence with a feeling of despair. The day was hot, the wind was dry, and mesquite barred the way. Magay and the cactus tried to drain our lives away. We came up to a ranch house, dying in the desert sun. Looked the old spread over, couldn't see anyone. Then from the ranch house, a man stepped up. He was old beyond his years. A viejo caballero, whose eyes filled up with tears. "I have nothing for you, senores," he said. "My hacienda's empty now." There was a time. He shook his head and gave a gentle bow. I asked him why he'd stayed on in a place where hope was dead. He looked up at me and his face grew soft. This is what he said. "Mis raíces están aquí. My roots are buried here." Now I've punched cattle from the Rio Grande to the cold Montana plains, and I've pushed them through New Mexico, through Arizona rains. I've seen ranchers hang on when it's been 45 below, and the thoughts always crossed my mind as to why they just don't go to a place where life is easier and where nature's not so hard. And then the past comes floating back, and I'm in that viejo's yard. I think of him and his quiet pride and of the things that he has done, and I know that if men battle back at the snow or the broiling sun, they'll live their responsibilities to the land that they love best. America will proudly stand, and in her vigil will not rest, for no matter what may lie ahead, the answer is loud and clear. Mis raíces están aquí. My roots are buried here.

0: Wow. 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
1: Hey, brother. 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Hey, you look hip, man. 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
0: Yeah, brother.
1: Hey, look here. Run this cross the street for me right quick, okay? 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
0: What? Huh? I don't know. What? I'm just going across the street.
2: Shut your mouth.
0: Oh, no. What'd I do?
3: Turn around. Put your hands behind your back. 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
0: Come on, get in that cell, nigga. God.

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What's the matter, Jim? 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Let me see a judge. Judge?

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I'd really like to know. Is it because of Valley Forge, or perhaps the Alamo? Or one if by land, two if by sea? A trumpet's call, the will to be free? And what of a man who stood straight and tall, who wept silent tears when he saw brave men fall? No matter, no difference, the blue or the gray, all were his brothers. How often he'd pray. And what of Antietam, that now peaceful stream where the water blood red glittered and gleamed? Appomattox, Chickamauga, Vicksburg, Bull Run, Cumberland, Gettysburg, and then Washington. Why are you marching, son? In Flanders' field, how proud were they whose forms beneath the poppies lay? Men who saw Verdun and died at the Marne, Soissons, and those who tried the fearful foe at Chateau Thierry, who fought, bled, whose hearts grew weary, but in whose minds one thought kept churning, that the torch of liberty keep burning. Why are you marching, son? The plain swarmed in, and the rising sun glowed fiercely on the evil done to men whose blood runs through our veins. Men who died, whose remains lie forever locked in waters deep. Now is it right that they should sleep while the warm sea laps at a twisted hull and see the torch of liberty grow dull? Anzio, Cassino, Meaux, Saint-Mary-Glace, Limon, St. Lô, Garda Lake and Buchenwald. On and on the roll is called. And why? Why are you marching, son? Bugles shrilled in the frozen night, and at first dawn, the awful sight of seas of men, row after row left to die on blood-stained snow. Busan, Pyongyang, Suwon, Gyeongju, and blood-red ran the swift Yalu. In South Vietnam, the big guns roared, and once again we fought a war. To honor a pledge our nation gave, to help that little country save her people from the certainty that she'd be ruled by tyranny. No matter where the big guns roar, our fighting men, like those before, take the torch we all held dear and face freedom's enemies without fear. Our fathers died from sea to sea and blessed the torch of liberty. Why? Why are you marching, son?

0: Now come along with me, you ludicrous lump. 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
1: Look out!

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0: black rose symbolizes change, renewal, rebirth, and new beginnings. 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
1: That cannot be permitted. 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

Thank you, Willie, and Neil, and Dave, and John for giving me a chance to sing today. This one goes like this. Conservative Christian, right?

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1: I don't want to listen any more of that kind of nonsense.
2: Place your chicken in the pot.

quotations from the New York Stock Exchange. Heart attacks up 2 3/4. Mental illness split 3-1. Ulcers up 1. General chaos. That's general chaos is up 1/4. The Great Society, unfortunately, is...

How do you like that, eh, folks? It took me 3 years to write that. Here's another one while we're on those long ones.

Well, all right. This is on my first album for Reprise Records. After 3 years on, Bruce, would you like to come up and do a few numbers? It's called The Last Trip to Tulsa. You may have heard it on Chum FM. This is Bruce Palmer. He played bass for the Buffalo Springfield. There, now is everything okay? I can do that because I know him well enough.

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0: open this door. I'll be back, food.
1: How am I to be not insane while suffering terrific torment of a radio prison?
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you take a fast tube train to International Atomic Occupation of Bandit Police Headquarters to a weeping, implore, arrogant Lieutenant of Bradshaw for my immediate withdrawal from this dangerous exposition.

0: been a poor young guy, a new character enter.
1: Yes, young guy find himself trapped in a radio prison under Nicoban Neranese restaurant on the number one street. And, oh, what worse, a barrel full of deadly Ajinomoto set to go off at end of meal. Now, new character enter. Oh, who is they? Tomorrow, all same time revealed on next speedy chapter of Young Guy Murder Detective. Okay, now everybody unrelax with warmest personal Easter scary part of show Puzzle Box.
2: Young guy. Tony, pick that up. Hi, Mr. Announcer. Hi, kids.
1: Okay, young guy, you look ready for first Retta from Fanatic Young Arista.
2: Oh, you bet. Mickey, where Retta from?
3: Hey, this little postmark deep space. Little Bobby Bunny, 15-year-old, say got tough riddle question for you.
4: A letter from a rabbit? I'm going to take a letter down to hindquarters for psychoanalysis.
1: Oh, stand back, Bradshaw. Rodonodo programmed for female defense.
2: Mickey, what the little Bobby want to know?
3: Bobby asked Mr. Question he first read carved into Great War of Mars. Why does a porridge bird raise his egg in air?
4: Sounds like a trick to me, Fudge.
2: Oh, yes, an old trick puzzle. So happens we finally answer it tomorrow next show.
4: Oh, yeah.
1: Now, everybody go away. Okay. Then come back and listen to a new adventure called Dream Monster Egg Fool Young Guy.
2: Boy, this exciting episode star, of course, me, Hideo Gumpa Jr., and my dangerous pals as...
4: How are you going to get out of here?
3: You take a speedy cruiser boat?
1: You take a river of mountain skis?
4: You going to turn on a siren?
2: Stop torturing me! I'm Young Guy, Motor Detective!
3: Feeling.
5: Now, baby, don't be crying. Now I'm out and wishing I had a drink. Where my butler, Roto Noto?
6: Oh, here, boss. It's a hurry-gurry hour. Have a special Muda fluid gimlet.
5: Oh, thank God.
6: Say, what happened at our prison today?
5: Oh, Lieutenant Bradshaw, you know, of Motor Official Cops. He's sniffing up our riddle secret, I think.
3: Oh, young guy, like little tears, my terrific feelings for it, like little flowers.
5: Oh, yes.
6: What is it we about to be doing, boss? We are taking motorcycle? We taking Adam bus? Ooh. We stepping in a speedy cruiser boat? Ooh. Do we have a time to take a fast train?
5: Oh. Don't be torturing me! You see, in a radio prison, they wash a brain of this unfortunate.

0: Senator Brad Shaw, Atomic Occupational Forces. Hop.
1: Oh, young guy. Now we only take familiar ride to radio prison.
2: Okay, guy. This is putting every little piece of the puzzle in now. It was you, young guy, who was snooping in official business. Did the trick of radio prison. Is it so funny now? Do you see?
3: What?
2: Now, I know where dream monsters come from. What is Glutamoto horror of Toiko besides total fiendish quality of you brain? They all you. Glutamoto dumb everything. This is not bad enough? Yes. There is also Gorgonzola the cheese monster.
4: Taking it easy, man. Let's be keeping cool and casual. How am I to be an atom monster, Lieutenant Bradshaw, when... Just to keep her still for a moment, you name Brad Shaw.
2: Yeah.
4: What Brad stand for?
2: Bernard.
4: Oh! Oh, my gosh. You, George Bernard Shaw, famous author and literary smart guy.
1: Oh, young guy, you figured all out.
0: I see, boss. Brad Shaw say many time he on the side of right.
2: That's right.
0: That because he writer.
4: In obvious pun lies subtle secret, Rodonoto. Writer responsible for all problems he creates.
2: Wait a minute, Fooge. You're not going to go pinning this monster rap on me. Take this.
1: Rodonoto, you knock them both out with champagne gong.
0: I wait a long time for this. No more nice guy. You go with me now, baby. I got a true ticket to Forbidden City.
1: Oh, even President not getting there.
0: Oh, next week this show have a new name. Rodonoto, Atomic Gumshoe. And no Buddhist writers either. Okay, come on, baby. We got road to travel.
1: Oh, Roto, you some atomic guy.

0: next.
1: Please, let's all be on time with our hair neatly combed for Nick Danger, a detective who's a stickler for old-fashioned courtesies.
2: This is Nick Danger reporting. I believe that I have just discovered that aliens from another world have taken over my mind and are trying to get me to go see all these movies that are about alien intelligences taking over people's minds. Personally,

0: can't stand to go to the movies.
1: You can't shift around enough, and half the time someone's sitting in the seat in front of you, so you can't drape your feet over. And you can't groan and cry out with indignation as effectively as you can at home with a Korean TV and a girl with magenta eyes and the reflexes of a big cat. If you see what I mean. And if your mind hasn't been taken over, you probably do see what I mean. If you don't, I'd advise you to notice the signs all around you. Don't you get it? That wasn't you that attended that quail rally last week. That wasn't you that foreclosed on that widow. It's them. Them are actually big ants, I think, in black and white. But since these aliens are not only Republicans but sticklers for correct grammar, I suppose we should call them they. They are coming. Sounds much better than them are coming. And wait a minute. This has the eerie feeling of someone trying to take over my mind even as I speak. It's they. It's I must warn them before to... I must... Let us go forward now and build a better America. One with thousands of wagon loads of Baraxo that do good things for you. Let us believe that having Dan Quayle one heartbeat from the presidency is a lot better than having someone with a heart for president. Let us join the others on November 8th. Come, you carry the carton of eggs. I will bring the credit cards. Yes.
2: Yes, we have been listening to the memoirs of Nick Danger by George Bush. I mean by Bill Austin.

0: She's a boogie-woogie gal, I sure likes to roll. Look, yeah, gal, just from my school, she's a boogie-woogie fool.
1: She what?
0: She just from my school.
1: Yeah.
0: She's a boogie-woogie gal, she just ain't never learned my rule. Look at you now, little woman.
1: Yeah.
0: Why you been so long? Ain't a boogie-woogie now, partner, since you been gone. She's a boogie-woogie girl.
1: She's a what?
0: She's a boogie-woogie girl.
1: Oh, she's a boogie-woogie fool.
0: She's a boogie-woogie fool. Why she ain't never learned my rule? Look at that gal old yammer, sitting in the corner. She do the boogie-woogie, mama, you say, sure it's funny. Why she a boogie-woogie gal?
1: Yeah, yeah, yeah.
0: Why she a boogie-woogie fool?
1: Uh-huh.
0: She's a boogie-woogie gal. She just ain't learned my rule. Do the boogie-woogie.
1: Look at her, man.

0: Why she ain't learned my rule? She the boogie woogie gal, just ain't never learned my rule. Do the boogie, partner.
1: Yes, yes, yes, yes. I was getting

Around Dodge City and in the territory on West, there's just one way to handle the killers and the spoilers, and that's with a U.S. Marshal and the smell of gun smoke.

0: Gunsmoke, starring William Conrad. The story of the violence that moved west with young America. And the story of a man who moved with it.
1: I'm that man. Matt Dillon, United States Marshal. The first man they look for and the last they want to meet. It's a chancy job, and it makes a man watchful and a little lonely.

0: Yes, sir, there's times it can be real nice, Mr. Dillon.
1: Oh, what can be real nice?
0: Dodge City can. Now, take a week like this last one with fine weather and the prairie all green before the June sun scorches it and people staying out of trouble.
1: Well, that won't last long, Chester. The trail herds are starting to roll in.
0: Doggone it all, Mr. Dillon. You just won't never let a person pleasure himself at all.
1: I'm sorry, Chester.
0: I didn't say it was always nice. I said right now it's nice.
1: All right, Chester. I didn't mean to bust your balloon.
0: Well, you sure done it.
2: No, no, I didn't mean nothing by it.
0: Well, look at there. There's young Packy Sutter.
1: Yeah, let's go see what it's all about.
0: My goodness, Leif's going to twist that boy's arm right off if he ain't careful.
1: We'll get no thanks for poking our noses into a family row.
2: I just rode into town with him, Paul. I can't see nothing wrong in that.
3: Maybe I'll learn you to see a little different.
2: Paul, please!
3: Hey, Leif, mind your own
1: What's
3: business.
1: What's the trouble?
3: Oh, you, Marshal.
1: That boy's getting pretty near as big as you are, Leif. If you're not careful, one of these days he's going to turn on you.
3: He lift a hand to me just once, I'll take a horse whip and cut him to ribbons.
2: But all I done was to ride into town with Mr. Roll.
1: You mean Jason Roll, Packy?
2: Yes, sir. I met him on the trail south of the
3: Shut
2: creek.
3: Shut your mouth, boy. Now get on over the livery stable and wait for me. And whenever I'm ready to go home, you better be setting that wagon seat, you hear me?
2: Yes, sir.
3: All right.
4: Still wet behind the ears and back talking like you was grown up.
1: Why are you so worked up against Jason Roll, Leif?
4: Because he's no good, that's why. I told that boy of mine 24 times, stay shy of him. He's gonna learn to do it if I have to beat him to death.
1: But if that's what you're figuring on, you better do it outside of Dodge.
4: You button into a man's right to teach his family discipline?
1: Discipline's Marshall? One thing, but a grown man beating a boy with his fist is something else, and that's what you were doing when we walked
4: He knowed what to expect. He's been told enough.
1: Told what? Jason Rowe's pretty well liked, as far as I've ever heard.
4: Listen, I aim to raise Packy up to be a cattleman, to take over the ranch someday, to run it with his own two hands. I aim to be proud of
1: him. All right, so...
4: I ain't raising him up to be no good book-reading poet. Just enough sense to plant a bean patch and live off in a herd of scrawny sheep. And I told that boy to stop hanging around that no-good role.
5: So have I, Mr. Sutter.
1: Now, how are you, Jason?
5: Marshal, it wasn't because I don't enjoy his company that I told him to stay away, but because I knew it was making trouble for him with you. But I have no intention of trying to convince him by beating him to a pulp.
4: I ain't sure you're man enough.
5: I am sure, though. That's why I don't have to go around proving it 24 hours a day.
4: You trying to start something with me?
5: I think it's already started, Sutter. As long as you can find your attack on me to talk, I wasn't greatly concerned. But I don't like being shot at from ambush.
1: What do you mean, shot at? When was this?
5: Last week, Marshal. Maybe Sutter can tell you more about it.
4: You claiming I tried to shoot you in the back?
5: As a matter of fact, my back was turned. Odd that you knew.
4: I never even been near that shack of yours.
5: I think you're a liar, Sutter.
4: Too bad you ain't wearing a gun when you say that.
5: Suppose you take yours off. You outweigh me 20 pounds. That ought to be fair enough.
4: Or maybe you're scared of guns. Is that it?
5: You're right. I am scared of guns. I've seen too many of them not to believe.
4: Like I said, Marshal, just a sheep herder that likes to read books. Roll. You keep away from my boy. You hear me?
5: Any friend who comes to my door is welcome, and that includes Packy. And another thing, Sutter. From tonight on, I'll be wearing a gun.
4: I'm mighty glad to hear that. Mighty glad. I'll believe it when I see it. Oh, you better get somebody to learn you how to load it.
5: Marshal, that boy ought to be taken away from him.
1: Well, that'd be pretty hard to do, Jason. The law gives him out a lot of leeway where his own family's concerned.
5: In fact, he's a good youngster. But his father's killing the spirit in him.
1: He may do more killing than that, Jason, if you give him a chance.
5: By wearing a gun, you mean? No, Marshal. I'm afraid he's worked himself up to a point now where he'll try, whether I'm armed or not.
1: What started all this, anyway?
5: Packy happens to like me. And I've talked to him and given him books to read. Leif's a cattleman, and I run a few sheep. Maybe that's reason enough in itself.
1: Yeah, maybe.
5: Mostly, though, I think it's because he's scared. That's why he's always blustering, trying to cover up. And he knows I see it, so he hates me. And deep inside, he's scared of me, too.
1: Yeah, that's possible.
5: The worst enemy you can have in the world is a man who's scared of you.
1: Yeah. I know that, Jason, but I wasn't sure you knew it.

0: Yeah. By golly, is it? Mighty strange-looking cadaver, all right. Oh, hand me that scalpel, will you, man, please?
1: Is this the one you mean, Doc?
0: Huh? Oh, yes, of course. Thank you.
2: You know, it's a fine way for a grown man to be spending his time, Doc, poking around on the inside of a dead prairie dog.
0: It's a rare opportunity, Matt. Rare opportunity.
2: No?
0: The Hawkins kids brought me three of them this morning. Found them out south of town.
2: Rare opportunity for what, Doc?
0: Matt, how many dead prairie dogs did you ever see?
2: Well, I... come to think of it...
0: Ah, that's just what I mean. A prairie dog's a tough little animal. Oh, they get killed by hawks and snakes, coyotes, and so forth. But they don't just up and die.
2: No, I guess not.
0: Yeah? Come on in. Door's unlocked.
3: Howdy, Doc.
0: Oh, well, Packy.
2: Come on in, Packy.
3: I was looking for you, Marshal.
2: Huh?
3: Chester said you might be up here.
2: Oh, what can I do for you, son?
3: Well, nothing much, I reckon. I just wanted to talk, I guess.
0: Yeah, go right ahead. I'm through here. Why don't you two talk out there in front room while I kind of clean up in here?
2: All right, Doc. Come on, Peggy.
3: You know, Marshal, Pa just wailed the daylights out of me. He was madder than a wet hen.
2: Yeah. Well, maybe there won't be much more of that, Peggy. You're about grown up now.
3: Pa keeps saying he aims to be proud of me, make a man out of me.
2: Maybe he just wants you to be everything he missed being.
3: Oh, Pa talks real loud, real bravo. But I don't think he is at all.
2: Well.
3: Why does he hate Mr. Roll so much? I don't see nothing wrong with him. I like him.
2: So do I.
3: He knows things. He... most anything you think of, Mr. Roll knows about. And he tells you, so you know, too. Sure is a mighty big world, the way he tells about it.
2: Yeah, I guess it is.
3: Dodge City ain't all of it, or the prairie. It's bigger than that. And I aim to see for myself, learn all about it.
2: Well, once you're grown up, I guess you can do about anything you want to, Peggy.
3: Growing up's kind of hard to do sometimes, Marshal.
2: Yeah, it's pretty hard. A lot of people never make it, Peggy.

0: You know, Mr. Dillon, it just ain't nothing like a half dozen fried eggs to start a man off right in the morning.
1: Yeah, I imagine a hog wakes up with pretty much the same feeling, Chester.
0: Well, a good appetite is a sign of good health.
1: Then I'd say you're about the healthiest man west of St. Louis.
0: Sticks and stones can break my bones, but words won't.
2: Mind if I join you, Marshal?
1: Ah, Jason, glad to have you. Sure, sit down.
3: Morning, Chester.
4: Hi, Mr. Rowe.
1: You're up and around early today, aren't you?
3: I'm just going through town, as a matter of fact. I've got a timber cabin up in the Chirawas. The snows during the winter damaged it some. I'm going to spend a week putting it back in shape.
1: I see you're wearing a gun.
3: I meant what I said, Marshal.
0: Well, now, Mr. Rowe, wearing a gun is one thing, but knowing how to use it when the time comes is another.
3: I'm familiar with guns, Chester.
1: Tell me something, Jason. You've led troops, haven't you?
3: Why do you ask that?
1: I'm not asking exactly. It's more a matter of guessing.
3: Well, during the War of the Rebellion, I served as a captain. 29th New York Volunteers assigned to the 7th Cavalry.
1: Uh-huh. Do me a favor, will you, Jason?
3: If I can, Marshal.
1: Stay clear of Sutter. Let me talk to him, huh? Let me see if I can knock some sense into his head.
3: I've no intention of looking him up and calling him. But I doubt that'll make any difference, Marshal. He's like a blind mad bull, ready to charge anything that moves.
1: Yeah, I'm afraid you're right.
5: Marshal, I want to know what's happened to Packy. I ain't seen him.
3: Morning, Sutter.
5: You're behind this, you sneaking rat. It's just about time you...
1: All right, hold it, Lee.
5: Get your hand away from that gun. Let him repair him. Let him go. Loose, or give that. Give it.
1: All right, settle down now. What's the matter with you, anyway?
5: Becky. Becky's gone. Run away during the night. Well, I asked Rowe. He knows. He put him up to it.
1: Have you seen Packy, Jason?
3: Not since yesterday out there in the street when Sutter was trying to beat him half to death.
5: You're lying. You're hiding him out somewhere.
3: Sutter, since you seem determined to force this, watch.
0: Hmm? Well, my goodness, that was the fastest draw I ever seen. My gracious.
3: Marshal, I think I'll push on. I'll eat breakfast on the trail. I'll see you in about a week.
1: Have a good trip, Jason. All right, Leif, there's your gun. If you know what's good for you, you'll keep it in its holster.
5: You might as well keep a cell ready, Marshal. I'll kill him, no matter how fast he is.
1: I don't think I'll bother with a cell, Leif. If you do try it, what you're going to need's a grave.

0: sure.
1: How about having a drink with me?
2: Yeah, I could use a beer.
1: Good. Sam, shuffle up a pitcher of beer, will you?
0: Sure, Kate.
1: Yeah, sit down, Matt.
2: Thank you. Say, you got quite a crowd tonight.
1: Yeah. Circle B Bar herd came in about dark with 40 riders, and the Kern averred about an hour later. I guess we'll be open all night.
0: You should be a kitty.
1: Thanks, Sam. Put it on the house tab, will you?
0: Sure.
2: You know, I can't figure these trail drivers, Kitty. They work all winter long, make a 1,500-mile cattle drive, and then blow their whole wages in three nights.
1: One night, a lot of them. Then they have to borrow money to eat on until they head back to Texas. But I guess that's the way they like it.
2: Yeah, I guess so.
3: Found my boy yet, Marshal?
2: No, not yet, Leif.
3: Are you even trying?
2: As much as I know how to. He hasn't been seen on any of the trails out of town. I check with everybody I can.
3: Why don't you check with Jason Rowe? That's who he's gone with.
2: You heard what Jason said this morning. He was going into the Chirawas. Be gone a week or more.
3: And he took back you with him.
2: I talked to the driver of the Pueblo stage this afternoon. He saw Jason roll at Rhyolite Pass, and he was alone. You're letting your hate twist your thinking, Leif.
3: I wouldn't trust that Jason roll no further, and I can see him.
2: Well, that's up to you. But it seems to me your main concern ought to be your son, not your feud with Jason.
3: It is. If anything happened to that boy, I'd... Marshal. You find Peck. You find him and fetch him back home. You hear me?
2: I'll do what I can, Leif.
3: You find him and fetch him back.
1: Funny, Matt. How personal that a hate get hold of him without any real reason that it ride him that way.
2: Yeah. And ride him right into the ground more than often.
1: Matt, you think Jason did help Packy run away?
2: No, I think the boy just got tired of being cuffed around, that's all.
1: Yeah, but still, Leif worships that kid.
2: Yeah, I suppose he does in his own way.
1: It's like a jealousy, almost. Leif wants the boy to look up to him like he does to Jason.
2: Well, we'll never get him to do it by slapping him in the head.
1: Well, I guess we can't solve everybody's problems, Matt.
2: No, I gave that up a long time ago.
4: Mr. Dillon.
2: Huh? Oh, what is it, Chester?
4: Looks like maybe we kindly got took in by Jason Rowe.
2: Oh, why, what do you mean?
4: Well, it appears like he didn't go to the Chirawas after all. I reckon he must have circled back.
2: What?
4: Well, a homesteader just came in from out that way and said there's a light in Jason's cabin. He's lied to us, Mr. Dillon.
2: Well, we better go out and see him before Sutter finds out.
4: He already has. He heard about it the same time I did, and he just this minute took out of here like a big-footed bird.
2: All right, let's go, Chester.

0: Jason's cabin's just around the bend there, Mr. Dillon. There still ain't no sign of Suddy.
1: Oh.
0: We must have passed him somewheres on the way out.
1: That may be. Well, it looks like that homesteader was telling the truth, Chester. There's a light in the cabin there.
0: Sure, by golly, there sure is. Well, this ain't the first time I've been wrong about a man.
1: Yeah, but Jason's not the kind to lie. Let's leave our horses here.
0: All right, sir. He would have had plenty of time to circle back, though, even if he was seen at Rhyolite.
1: I guess so. All right, let's go.
0: It is kind of disheartening, though, ain't it? When you figure a man lied to you.
2: I know you're in there, Rose.
0: There, Sutter. Over there in the brush.
2: Come on, you rotten coward.
3: Late. Hold it.
0: Look, somebody's opening the cabin door.
3: Get out of the light. Get away from that door.
0: Shot him, Mr. Dillon. Shot him, Sutter. Shot him down in cold blood.
1: Maybe he isn't dead. Let's go see.
3: Marshal, tell him, Lake. Put down that rifle. We're going to the cabin.
4: Sure, Marshal. I've got no trouble with you.
0: Fired from ambush without giving him no chance at all.
1: Here, give me a hand, Chester. Help me turn him over.
0: Maybe he's a little tense. He's still over. Mr. Dillon.
1: Yeah, that's just what I thought.
5: I'll take my medicine, Marshal. But I don't reckon a jury will go too hard on a man for shooting somebody that kidnapped his son.
1: Leif, I told you that hate was going to twist your thinking. Jason Roll is somewhere on the Chirawas.
5: Huh? Are you telling me that this ain't Jason?
1: It was a good shot, Leif. One bullet right through the heart. Your son never knew what hit him.

0: And now our star, William Conrad.
1: You know, the frontier was a great half-circle with one end anchored in the Dakotas and the other in Texas. And through this ran a score of passageways to the west. Trails like the Santa Fe, the Overland, the Bozeman, the Goodnight. Well, next week, our story centers around a band of people traveling west on one of these trails.

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Stars William Conrad as Matt Dillon, U.S. Marshal. Featured in the cast were Parley Bear as Chester, Howard McNear as Doc, and Georgia Ellis as Kitty. George Walsh speaking. 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

57. I correct all of my bad mistakes. Well, man, in 57, I correct all of my bad mistakes.

0: He was looking at porn when we saw him.
1: Oh, Jesus.
0: You saw him looking at porn.
2: Oh, my God. I don't know how we're ever going to get over this.
3: I had once a pain in the chest area. Now, I was sure it was heartburn, you know, because that time I was married and my wife was cooking with her Nazi recipes, you know. Chicken Himmler. I didn't want to pay $25 to have it reaffirmed by some medic that I had heartburn. But I was worried because it was in the chestal area. And then it turns out my friend, Eggs Benedict, has a pain in his chestal area in the same exact spot. I figured if I could get Eggs to go to the doctor, I could figure out what's wrong with me at no charge. So I con Eggs. And he goes. Turns out he's got heartburn. Cost him $25. And I feel great. Because I figure I beat the medic out of 25 big ones, you know. I call up Eggs 2 days later. He died. I check into a hospital immediately. Have a battery of tests run, x-rays. Turns out I got heartburn. Cost me $110. Now I'm furious. I run to Egg's mother. And I say, did he suffer much? And she said, no, was quick. Car hit him and that was it.

sitting down.

0: you?
1: I'm Mr. D, and you?
0: My name's Teddy.
1: Pleased to know you, Teddy. Could I sell you anything, ma'am? I sell for nothing, and I got most everything you ever heard of. Silks from China, playing cards, magic lightning sticks from India, toilet water. I got songbooks, hand mirrors, pocket combs, hair ribbons, face powder, stockings of silk, smelling bottles, eardrops, colored beads, brooches and bracelets, and gold and silver trinkets and mouth organs. Can I please you, ma'am, with any notions?
0: I'm mighty tempted to select something, but I don't know if I'd be getting in league with you. What'd you say your name was?
1: Mr. D. Where'd you get that no-count awful ribbon?
0: That's the best ribbon you can.

0: Mrs. Patterson gave it to me for Christmas. Comes all the way from New York.
1: I got a better hair ribbon right here. No, that ribbon came all the way from Big Low.
0: Big Low? Is that a big city?
1: Yep, the biggest undoubtedly. The most heavily populated of all.
0: Oh, I've heard of Paris, London, New York, Chicago. But Big Low. Tell me some more about this Big Low.
1: Big Low is a city that ain't nowhere in particular. It's big and down, down, down.
0: Oh, that sounds like a funny place. Sounds maybe like hell.
1: No, Big Low ain't hell. It ain't no more hell than any old place, Teddy.
0: Oh, tell me some more about this Big Low. Tell me some more about the places you've been and seen. I bet you've been most every place.
1: Oh, that's putting it mild.
0: Have you ever been in any dancing places? Willie B says some dancing places in Chicago have brass bands and everything.
1: Oh, I've been in dancing places so pretty it would take me a brush and paint to show you the likes of it. Take the night I was in Dreamland in Chicago.
0: Oh, that must have been wonderful.
1: Yep, it was. That was the night, Teddy. Liquor flowed like a long gold ribbon and leap long blues played till the break of day. And me and Miss Bessie Boat danced our feet right out of our shoes.
0: I can just see you two now. I bet you, this Bessie Boat, she must have been something.
1: She was a show woman, a singer of the finest blues you ever heard.
0: I bet she could dress, too.
1: You ought to have seen her rigged out in her best scarlet dress, trimmed in gold, with a...
0: Spangles?
1: Yeah, that's it, spangles. And she wore a man's Stetson hat trimmed with owl feathers. Yes, poor Bessie was something for all to see.
0: Why poor Bessie?
1: She got out of hand.
0: Mr. D?
1: Well, after I'd give her about everything there was, Bessie got too ambitious. She wanted the world in the jug and the stopper right there in her hand.
0: What did she do?
1: She started gambling. Now, I don't mind a little gambling now and then, but of all the vices of all of them, I can't stand an overgreedy gambler. Well, the gold rode all through the night, and by morning that Bessie owned Jim Tansy's very pants. Well, the people in my league has got to stick together. And Tansy, being one of the specialism boys in my league, he asked me to touch Bessie for a loan. She wouldn't hear of it. She told me to go straight to hell. I said, Bessie, do you know who you're talking to? She said, yeah, and it ain't shivering my spine. And with that, she gathered up her gold and left, slamming the door in my face. Now, nobody never slams the door in my face. Never. So I fixed her.
0: How'd you do that?
1: Oh, Bessie, she wasn't too bad way down deep. Besides, I had a special soft place in my heart for the girl. I wasn't too hard on her, so I just condemned her to spend most of her natural life in some old tree.
0: Just for playing a little cards? How'd you get all that power? I bet you ain't nothing but some little old road peddler who knows a little magic.
1: What do you bet? What do you bet?
0: No, I bet it... What's that noise I hear? Sounds like gold dollars falling out of the tree.
1: Do you bet? Do you bet?
0: Lordy be. Well, I'll be.
2: Don't bet him, honey. You're bound to lose. Bessie Bolt's my name. I used to could count to 1,044. Now can't count to but 3.

consider the folk song and expound briefly on a theory I have held for some time, to the effect that the reason most folk songs are so atrocious is that they were written by the people. If professional songwriters had written them instead, things might have turned out considerably differently. For example, consider the old favorite, with which I'm sure you're all familiar, Clementine, you know. In a cavern, in a canyon, da-da-da-da-da-da-da. A song with no recognizable merit whatsoever. And imagine what might have happened if, for example, Cole Porter had tried writing this song. The first verse might have come out like this.

0: well, supposing at this point that Mozart, or one of that crowd, had tried writing a verse, the next one might have come out as a baritone aria from an Italian opera, somewhat along these lines.
1: Era leggera e come un fairy, e sue shoes numero 9, herring boxes.

0: Clementina, Clementina, Clementina. 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Na na na na na na na. Well.
1: Pausing at this rather dramatic juncture in the narrative, one of our modern cool school of composers had tried writing a verse, the next one might have come out like this.
0: Drop those ducklings to the water, yep, rock. Every morning like 9 a.m., oop-ah. Got hung up on a splinter, got hung up on a splinter, kluge mop.

to end on a happy note, one can always count on Gilbert and Sullivan for a rousing finale full of words and music and signifying nothing.

Mr. Depressed, her young sister named Esther. This Mr. to pester she try. Now a pestering sister's a festering blister. You'd best resist her, say I. The Mr. resisted, the sister persisted. I kissed her, all loyalty slipped. When she said I could have her, her sister's cadaver must surely have turned in its crypt. Yes.

0: I don't want it anymore, Dr. Gunderson.
1: Don't want what, child?
0: My coffee. The warden says he's tired of my coffee.
1: Well, it's been pretty clear that your coffee don't got zest appeal.
0: Zest appeal? What's that?
1: I don't know.
0: Oh.
1: That's the secret ingredient in Erzot Brothers coffee. Yeah, look here.
0: Huh?
1: A blend of the finest Brazilian soya beans, Chilean chicory nuts, and Spanish fly.
0: Oh.
1: Here, take this can home with you, Katie.
2: The next morning...
0: Maura! Coffee warden!
3: No, I think I've had enough.
2: Erzatz Brothers Coffee, the real one. Look for the can in the plain brown can.

0: Okay, we're rolling on take one.
1: Wait a minute.
0: Just take one of whatever it is.
2: One, two, three, four.

0: most interesting detective in the case he likes to call Help Me, I think I'm going crazy.
1: Help me, I think I'm going crazy, I typed. And I sat back to contemplate my own work. What a story this was. So far, I'd been made rich by a little guy and rendered helpless by a big guy. It was time for a dame, if this was going to be the usual cliché-written work of classic American detective fiction. I looked around. No dames in sight. Well, I picked myself up out of the gutter and felt my jaw. It was a good jaw. In its day, it had had the jut and feel of Dick Tracy on a Sunday morning, but now it felt like the jawbone of an ass. I walked into the General Secord First National Panamanian Security and Trust with a feeling of deep foreboding. "Hey, big boy," purred a feminine voice. "I believe that's my sense of deep foreboding you've got there." "Oh, I'm so sorry," I said, and I turned to look at a dame so beautiful that even Jimmy Swaggart would have had to, well, you know, actually do something to her if given the opportunity. It's probably not your deep sense of foreboding, babe," I said. That was really just a kind of metaphor, kind of a literary device. "Oh, yeah," she smiled. And then she kissed me full on the lips with all the intensity of a brush fire in an expensive brush. Whew. Boy, she sure didn't seem to have any deep forebodings that I could find, and I was looking pretty deep. We parted and stared at each other, panting. "Give me my pants," I said. "No," she murmured. "I want you to look like a typical depositor."
0: Next week, and there will be a next week, I assure you, for the memoirs of Nick Danger, as written and performed by Phil Austin.

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1: Well, on your asses, holding down these seats. Admit me, prologue to this filthy piece, and make no move to leave, for doors are barred behind thine unsuspecting feet. So suffer us to succor you. The suckers now. The marks of excellence on every brow. But low and high, here comes good Master Peter. Say, he'll cry out, Uncle, Uncle, at the last. But at the first two, our nuncle he'll portray. A vile man, and in his vial he keeps a viper hid to do in Edmond Dantes. The youngest count, a no-count kid. Count the counts as we proceed, it's no account to me. Who's he? Tis him! No, tis not! Yet how his darksome mien and mean demeanor mean, but I know not. And yet, we must proceed. I'll play the aged duke and leave the stage to thee.
2: Hola! Who goes there? Stand and expose yourself! Bernardo?
3: He!
2: Tis King Bernardo.
3: Now sleep sits moistly upon my face this clammy night. What is your name, trusty clout?
2: Peter Pike!
3: Peter Pike's peak! Pretty feet! Oh, pretty, pretty, pretty feet. Now went thy way to bed. Though I be king, yet I'll relieve thee of thy watch.

0: That ghost, he took my watch. 'Tis small relief, but quick relief to me. But no relief indeed. So I will leave myself against yon rock. I'll write my name. I'd fill a note 'twixt thine and mine, and cut off from all this awful thing, this traitor court.
1: Hola!
0: What say you? Who now?
1: Lunch!
0: I'm not at breakfast yet.
2: No, 'tis I, Andrew Lunch, your bottle mate.
0: Me bottle mate?
2: Put out your pipe, Pete. The pigs have supped.
0: Then let's put up our pick and pikes and strike a pretty prose as prelude to their entrance bold.
3: Okay.
4: Well, how liked you the piece of poison cod I made for you, brother? 'Twas of my own making.
5: Yes, I know. I liked it passing well. And so I passed it by, before your stamp.
4: The boar, he would not lick my cancelling stamp post-haste. My cancelled stamp, I mean, and yet, I know not what I mean.
6: And so, good brother bishop, here we sit.
2: Not I.
6: Not you, but we. We've stuffed our gizzards to the stuffing point. We've signed the treaty with the cows. Fair Normandy is safe.
4: Fair Normandy is safe.
6: Yes.
4: The blood I care. For how am I to turn a dandy-legged court unless a dandy legacy is turned to me by him, I mean, and yet I speak so fast I know not what I mean.
6: Nor I. Nor all us here.
2: Homer.
6: Guards, leave our presence.
2: Okay.
4: My grace.
6: And so, good hairless brother.
4: Hairless, yes, but hairless, no.
6: Alas, my final hour draws nigh, and still no word from that nephew of mine, Edmond.
4: Your worthless nephew. Yes. Oh, brother, would you give an airing to and make an air of one? Who puts on airs and gives you nothing, brother mine, but air? He airs. An errant air signed by Gemini and a Jew.
6: A Jew?
4: A Jew.
6: Farewell, be gone, by a Jew.
4: What sayest thou?
6: Split.
4: Ah, then there will be two of them.
5: I like him better, not at all.
6: Yet, how my strangled thoughts do fly upon his airline.
0: Your niece, my cousin, did refuse to bar the entrance to your own. Hello, fair uncle. I hear you are ailing. Well, so am I.
5: Yes. Well, we'll speak of that anon.
0: And on, old windbag.
6: Yes, come back from here. Before I slip into that silly sleep of sleeps, I needs must reveal a great and awful secret to you.
0: Oh, Nuncle, speak not of sleeping.
6: What? Come, bend over. Know thou, my beamish boy, that you are the only son and only rightful heir to the vast and weighty fortunes of the Count of... The Count of R?
0: I don't know a Count of R. I know a Duke of R.
6: Oh, piteous time! Me master's dead. I'll bear these tidings to the Queen. In bed.
0: Oh, luckily, my dear man is dead. They've taken him away and left me here to walk upon the street alone. The birds did beat their flight of wings upon my head and dropped their awful, awful honey. I'll not stay, but say, stay back! You say I'm kind, I will not stay, but fuck it! Fuck you! I'll follow you till I know that this man's bad. He threw gold upon their heads, great ingots, cursing them. He was a fine man, and yet he said, I left you!
3: Is it right?
4: Your couplet runneth over. Arms! In this our hour of mutual greed, let us share an urn of churning burgundy. I'll drink to that.
0: He'll drink to anything.
4: And that's my plan, and now it's done, I'll do it. This foundling cur was known to be my brother's favorite, and thus is bound to find some favor in his will. But I, to flavor my good fortunes, will pack him off to heaven to be my brother's keeper, and thus to keep the betters best myself.
2: Ah, nephew, here's drink for you.
0: And here's drink for you.
4: It won't be long now. E'en now the venom surges to his brain. Death's knocking at his door, and yet he laughs. He'll drop like a stone.
0: What silly uncle! What dead drunk!
3: Me dead! He's drunk and dead!
0: 'Tis better left unsaid. My mother said there'd be days like this.
4: Oh, Jimmy, it's death that takes these two and leaves me alone in blue. I wander, secretly seeking the spirit of my chicken's birth. I'll take some speed and beat the queen to birth.
3: No, you won't.
4: Chérie surprise, c'est ma fiancée, ma belle Marie.
0: I have a little peccadillo for thee.
3: No, oui, I'm not your fiancée.
0: What say you, you saucy wench?
3: Unbeknownst to you, Edmond Dantès, I am your twin brother,
2: Edmond! Edmund!
0: My Marie! Then we can never be married!
5: Then you shall never inherit my father's fortunes!
0: How dare you!
5: Have at you! Have at you!
0: I'll guard my swine to
5: no,
0: get to part
5: us both! Have at you!
2: Gesundheit! Ha!
0: She's beautiful, even in death.
2: Well fought, my son!
0: My uncle's ghost!
2: Not your uncle, but your dad!
0: My father's ghost!
2: Not a ghost, neither!
0: Not my father!
2: Yes, my son!
0: You're my father!
2: No! You are my son! And I have proof! Read what is writ upon your dagger's dirk, the twin to mine!
0: Speak you of this rusty plastic dagger I've carried in my side since birth?
2: The very same, read on and weep!
0: Ja, snip, not to snip! It reeks of onions. I am he of whom he speaks. Now I understand. 'Tis proof enough for me.
2: And me. And so we are agreed. Let's seal our secret kinship with a kiss.
0: Son!
5: Oh, I am but hurt.
0: Me too.
5: So are us all us here.
0: There's nothing more to say.
5: And no one left to write an ending to this piss-war play.

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Here for the last, you lays on her ass, but for the good of her country. There with all these lazy machines, jerks herself off with a candle.

0: you'll be hearing that last song on the radio. We wrote the last line for Stuart Smalley. I'd like to find your inner child and kick his little ass. Is this on? Short naps are great, aren't they?
1: Yeah, I remember when I had my first beer. In fact, I remember when I had my last beer, too. It was months ago.
2: We love you, too.
3: Yeah! Woo!
1: I told you that story about 1973 when Don and I got this bright idea that we could write songs together, and this is the other song besides Tequila Sunrise that we wrote there.

0: Coming up next.
1: Help me, Hannah. It's time for Nick Danger, America's helpful private eye.
2: This is Nick Danger reporting. Wasn't it only yesterday that it was a day ago? And in that dim time, didn't we live a short, brutish existence under an incomprehensible sky packed with omens and forebodings? Maybe five, maybe even six bodings. What did it matter in a time when man lay on the ground and wrapped himself in simple bone kilts and painted himself to keep warm and not just to keep attractive? I wish I could say that things had changed, but I'm afraid they haven't. Take yesterday, for example. It was a yesterday like all yesterdays. That is, unequivocally, over, done, finished. I sensed it as I flipped Abner, the newsstand boy, a quarter and picked up my copy of yesterday's news. Yeah, it was all there. 99th year, 100 years war, flaming gas bag, guy on elephants across the Alps, guy runs wrong way for touchdown, Dame invents radium, little girl in mineshaft. You remember yesterday. You seen one, you seen them all. I turned to the classifieds, and I looked under. Yep, there it was. Cave paintings. Yeah, only one entry, the same mysterious one. I remember seeing it in all those yesterdays. It read, caves painted. Bulls, elks, smudges, handprints, concentric circles, or those other kind of circles within circles. Ochre, charcoal. Also, barns clean, dog food for sale, nice firewood. Call MRXX12 Wode Highway, just past Highway Patrol. No phone. Was it code? Or was I just hot? Under the collar. That collar warmer I bought seemed to be doing the job, but that wasn't it. Maybe today, I said to myself, as usual, unaware that it was really yesterday, maybe today's the day I drive out and take a look.
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0: Hello, I think I'm President Gerald Ford with a truly great investment idea to help you spread the risk in the difficult period to come. Now's the time to begin collecting profiles of American presidents in butter. Not guns, but butter. Yes, collect all 38 of them. Subscribe now and start at the beginning with Pat number one, George Butterball Washington. If you could see this profile in butter I'm holding in my hand, you would have to agree that it's just beautiful. And if you keep them cold, they'll last forever. Not like this one. Pretty good, though. Oh, how do you get them? Well, just send a postcard to the candidate of your choice with your name and address and the word butter on it. He'll know what to do. That's Gerald Ford's Presidential Profiles in Butter. It's the real thing.
1: Good evening, good evening, good evening. This is Jimmy Clicker's Hollywood Political File. The best and the fastest, and you know what I'm going to say before I say it. Brought to you tonight by Newt Oil. The oil of newts is now the oil all over you. Page one, headline. Big headline. Well, you heard the news about how the hopeful Republican, you know, the one in show business, the one with the strange haircut, and I do mean Daffy Duck, about how Duck's repeated moonings over 17-year-old campaign workers, buxom pubescent campaign workers, I drift off here, page two. You read it, but did you know that one of those girls was 14 and caught with Duck in an after-hours tire chain joint in Manchester, New Hampshire, swigging pina coladas and screaming, wahoo, wahoo, wahoo, yada, yada, yada, yada? To be continued. Well, you know, with Johnson's newt oil, newly extracted newt oil from new newts, slides on your dry body like a newt might slide over another two or three newts on a wet night in the burbling underthickets of some tropical hell. If that's you, it could be you, and it could be you tonight. That's Johnson's newt oil, the new newt oil of newts. Get some. Page three, follow-up. When you check into this story, everything does not wash clean. The girl later found pregnant, the egg, the too quick birth, the somehow in time for the pre-primary late additions, the false rumors, the three-fingered child, the so-called three-picture deal, the denial by Disney officials, all of it. Well, it's now past history, but I can't help thinking, isn't Daffy Duck just a drawing of a duck, not a real duck, not a real Republican? Wouldn't that account for the three fingers, the ability to blow himself up with seven sticks of dynamite at a press briefing and reappear minutes later in the same suit? The whirling head, the walking on ceilings, wouldn't it? Well, you think about it. Until next time, the next edition of Jimmy Clicker's Hollywood Political File, the best with the quickest of the you-know-what, and you've heard it all before, and all brought to you by Newt Oil. If a newt can find a use for it, surely you can, too. And good night.
2: And welcome back to the 35th annual Jerry Ford Palm Springs Desert Golf Rat Shoot. Well, the big surprise today, as we look up there at the leaderboard, is the sudden surge of presidential candidates among the front runners in the celebrity ranks. For a report on this phenomenon, at the ninth tee is Jack Rodenticus. Jack?
3: At the ninth tee with Ted Kennedy, sporting that thin mustache transplant, which I think makes him look very much like David Niven. His partner, Lee Trevino, just hit a very beautiful wood shot to the green, and now Kennedy is bending over the ball. There's that preppy backswing of his, so distinctive.
4: The shot's hooking! Oh, over the bridge and into the water! That's really a bad stroke for Mr. Kennedy. He's in trouble now. He'll have to dive for that ball. And he's talking it over with family and friends. He's waving his hand, waving away the advice of a lawyer. It looks like, yes, he will dive for the ball now and call the police in the morning. Ed?
5: Well, indications right here in the clubhouse are that this could eliminate Kennedy from the hunt. But let's go to Sam Norvegicus at the 16.
6: Ed, a really big rat has just poked his head out of the tumbleweed just 3 feet from where Ronald Reagan's chip shot lies for a very possible birdie here on the ultra-tough 16th. Reagan has called for a double O-gauge shotgun. That's the one he used in the deadly desert MGM 1939, but it's a rather unusual choice here on the 16th. Most pros would have gone after that rat with a knife, but of course Reagan's been in this tournament before, and looks like he overshot with that and wounded his caddy, California Lieutenant Governor Mike Kerb, who was bending over to pick up the ball. That must be painful, and it's going to be tough on the rulemakers here because I don't remember this ever happening before. Of course, I'm I don't seem to remember anything. Ed?
5: Well, you're right, Sam. Nothing like that has ever happened before, and Breen Prance that the rat was... No, oh... Oh, wait a minute. Let's just go down to Bill Sumatra there on the 17th.
1: President Jimmy Carter trying to take his tee shot, and he'll have to take it on a dogleg right. This is the first time the president has set foot outside the White House since the many international crises that have dominated his attention. Except, of course, for those short, supervised, well-publicized trips to the bathroom. He's not going to play the shot? That is right. He's walking away from the tee. Must know something we do. Would you look at that? What a gorgeous move. He's smashed a rat flat that was hiding just behind a spectator. Smashed it flat.
3: Say,
1: well,
3: excuse
1: this
3: me,
1: will certainly
3: excuse
1: move
3: me
1: him
3: for interrupting, but back here on the ninth, Kennedy just shot an eagle.
1: Oh, well, that'll get him in trouble with environmentalists.
3: Yeah, but he used a fully automatic AR-14 on it.
6: That should be good with the NRA.
3: Definitely. I think so, though he's
1: gentlemen,
3: a loss really
1: excuse
3: won.
1: Me, gentlemen, let's go down to Ben Bland on the 19th.
7: Ed, it's really bad here. Those six rats that Jerry Brown wouldn't kill, and they got out of his three-piece suit, and look at that. They're taking over the best seats of the bar, and they're telling all of Ronnie Reagan's jokes in advance. This could really...
1: Sorry to cut in, Ben, but that's all the time we have now. We'll be back tomorrow for the final round of the Jerry Ford Palm Springs Desert Golf Rat Shoot. But now let's join Jim McKay at the disgruntled alternate Olympic site in Boston, Massachusetts.
8: Jim McKay here, and I must say it's a very angry group of athletes going in circles on the great track here. We'll be right back if you really want to see this right after these messages.

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I just wring my hand and cry. 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

0: opens today in the typical American community of Frostbite Falls, Minnesota. Like all small American towns, Frostbite Falls has a city hall, a church, a bowling alley, and a movie house. The only difference is that in Frostbite Falls, they're all in the same building. But the other downtown building holds the town's newspaper, the Frostbite Falls Picayune Intelligence, and its editor, Colonel McCornbone.
1: Stop the presses! Stop the presses!
2: What's up, Colonel? A big scoop?
1: Nope.
2: Election results?
1: Nope.
2: Cat up a tree?
1: Nope.
2: Then how come you want me to stop the presses?
1: Because we're broke, that's why.
2: Broke? How come? We print 50,000 copies today.
1: Yeah, but we only sell 25 of them.
0: It was true. At that moment, the stacks of unsold Picayune Intelligences reached as high as the building itself.
1: I need something to boost my circulation, Mokesby.
2: How about a shot of adrenaline?
1: Not my personal circulation, the papers. What can we do to boost our sales?
2: Well, how about sponsoring a buried treasure hunt?
1: I've got it, Mokesby! We'll sponsor a buried treasure hunt. How do you like that?
2: I couldn't like it better if it was my own idea.
0: So in a short while, Frostbite Falls was plastered with posters telling about the great event. And two of the first citizens to read about it were our heroes, Rocky the Flying Squirrel and his pal, Bullwinkle the Moose.
3: Look at that, Rock. Find the Picayune pot containing $1,000,000 and win a genuine reconditioned Stearns Night runabout.
4: Did you really bury $1,000,000 in a pot, Colonel McCornpone?
1: You bet I did, Rocky boy. Of course, it's Confederate money.
3: But that flashy car is really real, huh?
1: Absolutely, Bullwinkle.
4: It looks a little old-fashioned.
1: Of course, it's the 1910 model. They don't build them like that anymore.
4: I can see why.
1: Now be sure to read the Picayune Intelligence for clues.
4: We sure will, Colonel.
0: And they did, and so did everybody else. For the first time in years, the paper sold every copy as soon as it appeared on the streets.
5: Extra, got your paper?
4: Latest clues and treasure hunt.
3: Well, let me have a paper.
4: No, you don't. This one's mine.
1: It's a great success, Rocky. The paper's selling like hotcakes, eh, Mokesby?
2: It sure. That's what I'm printing it on.
1: You mean...
2: Yep, Colonel. We've run plumb out of paper.
1: But this is awful, Mokesby.
2: Yeah, I'm running out of hotcakes, too.
1: What'll we do, Rocky? Our first chance to really sell papers, and we don't have any.
4: Now, wait a minute, Colonel. You have a whole stack of papers right in the back of the building, don't you?
1: Of course, but they're old newspapers. Look here, some of them go back 5 years.
4: Yeah, but look at the headlines, Colonel.
1: International tension increases.
4: Cost of living up again.
1: Big traffic accident.
4: Local dog chases local cat over a local fence.
1: Say.
4: You see? They're the same headlines that are in today's papers.
1: Then we can sell these papers today.
4: Sure. You can print the contest rules around the edges.
1: Rocky, you're an authentic phenomenon.
4: No, I'm more of a squirrel.
0: And following Rocky's suggestion, the Colonel reissued his newspapers with great success. But our three friends were unaware that a short distance away, a group of very undesirable characters were preparing to destroy their peace and quiet.
6: Everybody in his work clothes?
7: Yes, boss.
6: Everybody got his implements?
7: Right, boss.
6: Then let's go.
0: Well, who are these sinister figures? Maybe we'll find out next time.
6: Not if I can help it.
0: When we see a tisket, a casket, or the berry box.

0: darkness, it pulled down the city. The diesel was a weasel, but a friend was pretty. I'm just a cat for that cool kid.
1: She said, you look a lot like...

0: man, buddy. You listening, Brother Rex? How you doing, bud?
1: Around Dodge City and in the territory on West, there's just one way to handle the killers and the spoilers, and that's with a U.S. Marshal and the smell of gun smoke.

0: Gunsmoke, starring William Conrad. The story of the violence that moved west with young America. And the story of a man who moved with it.
1: I'm that man. Matt Dillon, United States Marshal. The first man they look for and the last they want to meet. It's a chancy job, and it makes a man watchful and a little lonely.
2: The lively crowd today agrees. Those who think young say Pepsi, please. 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Now it's Pepsi. For those who think young.
3: 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So think young. 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
4: I wish every morning was as quiet as Sunday.
5: Yeah, it's peaceful, all right, Kitty, but I'm not sure I like it.
4: Why?
5: I'm used to Dodge teaming with ranchers, mule skinners, or trail herders. It isn't natural this quiet.
4: Well, even Front Street needs a rest once in a while.
5: Yeah, well, it gets one every Sunday morning. Now, here's Delmonico's.
4: Not a soul.
5: No. Joe's probably out in the kitchen. Here, let's sit here.
4: You'd think somebody else would be having breakfast besides us.
5: There's a lot of hangovers being nursed this morning, Kitty.
4: Yeah.
5: It's still early. Hey, Joe!
4: You think Chester and Doc will be back tomorrow?
5: They should be.
4: It's been almost a week. Why's it taking them so long?
5: Doc was going to stay 3 days to be sure his patient would be all right after the operation.
4: Oh.
5: And it's further to Hayes City in a buggy than it is on horseback.
6: Morning, Marshal. Miss Kitty.
4: Morning, Joe.
6: Yeah, where'd it be?
5: Had a big pot of coffee to begin with.
4: Well, I'm going to have a steak. You can put it on now if you will.
5: You make that too, huh?
6: Yes, sir.
4: Wonder what they're doing right now.
5: What, Chester and Doc?
4: Yeah.
5: Well, if they left yesterday and spent the night on the prairie, they're probably breaking up camp and loading the buggy for the day's ride about now.
4: And you can bet Doc is complaining about the coffee Chester made this morning.
5: Yeah. I just hope they remember to pick up enough food in Hayes City to last them through the trip.

0: Hey, Doc?
1: There's a water hole over there by them trees.
2: Oh, they got the full bag of water right here.
1: Oh, my goodness. No wonder Mr. Dillon made me come along with you. You wouldn't never survive this trip alone. This water's for us, not the horses.
2: Now, that beast of mine's too mean to deserve a drink.
1: Mean or not, he's got to have water, Doc. And mine, too. Tied on back like he is, he's been eating dust all morning. Now, let's head for that water hole.
2: Oh, all right. You fuss worse than old woman, Chester. Just one more day, and we'll be back and die.
1: And don't think I ain't looking forward to it. Doggone buggy keeps awful lumber.
2: What was that?
1: A rifle shot, Doc. Somebody's out hunting, that's all.
2: There's not a soul in sight.
1: Well, land's sake, you expect him to be out running around with a flag tied on to him?
2: Sounds like it came from those trees over there.
1: You gonna worry about every gunshot you hear? It's just some buffalo hunter.
0: This water hole sure ain't much.
2: Hey, look, Chester, over there. Somebody's horse.
1: Oh, I declare. I'd say it belonged to a wolfer.
2: A what?
1: A wolfer. He traps and poisons wolves.
2: Well, where is he?
1: Oh, forevermore. Doc, I don't know.
2: By heaven. Come on, Chester.
1: Oh, now, bud.
2: Let's get out of here. There's a man lying under that tree.
1: Where?
2: See, Chester, look down. Right over there. Come on.
1: Goodness, Doc, what happened to him?
2: Wait a minute. Here he comes. Why, he's been shot. You out here all alone, fella?
3: No, I got partners, but they ain't here now.
2: What happened?
3: I dropped my rifle. It went off. It caught me.
1: Can you do anything for him, Doc?
2: I can try. This is a terrible place to operate, but... Get a fire, Chester. I'll get my bag out of the bag.
1: Okay.
2: I'll get a blanket, too.

0: Where's he at?
1: I don't know. I'll tell you something, Doc. You better leave Nage alone.
2: What?
1: Leave him be, that's all.
2: Well, now, look here.
1: He got himself into this. Just leave him be.
3: Well, Bola, they're here. Where are you going, mister?
0: Let him go, Chester. He wouldn't be of any use anyway.
4: I sure would hate to have him for a partner. You ought to be shot.
0: Never mind him. We've got work to do.

0: What you gonna do, Doc?
1: I'm gonna get that bullet out as soon as the water's hot.
0: Yeah.
1: I mean, Chester gets back here to give me a hand.
0: Where is he at?
1: Well, he took the horses over to the other side of the water hole. Well, who could that be?
2: Them's my partners.
0: You that doctor fellow?
3: That's him, Pip.
1: Any objections?
0: Well, Nate, I suppose you told him all about me.
2: I told him nothing.
0: Nate, here's my brother, Doc. I'm Pitt Gillett.
1: Well, that's fine. Now, if you just let me get to work, maybe I can save his life.
0: You don't need no help.
1: Well, this man's dying.
0: He's my brother, ain't he? He's fool enough to get himself into this. I say let him get himself out.
1: Now, you listen to me.
3: I told you you'd have to kill him, Pitt.
0: I guess you're right. Those Gillets take care of ourselves, Doc.
1: Now, put that knife down.
4: Hold it right there, mister.
3: Oh, I plumb forgot about him, Pitt.
4: Drop that knife before I put a bullet in your belly. Drop it!
0: You always was the biggest fool I ever seen, Jesse.
4: Go on, get on your horses and ride out of here, both of you. Go on, get! And don't you come back here, neither.
1: That's good work, Chester.
4: You're the ornerest two animals I've ever saw.
1: And a strange, all right. Come on, Chester. I'm going to need your help.
4: All right, Doc.
5: Get down, Doc.
4: I might have known they'd try something like that. Well, looks like they're gone for now. Doc, what do you want? Doc? He hit you.
6: Yeah.
4: Is it bad?
6: It's bad enough. The bullet's pressing in there.
4: I'll hitch up the buggy.
6: No, Chester. I couldn't sit in that buggy an hour, much less all the way to Dodge. Kill me, sure. But you go and bring back a wagon.
4: No, I can't leave you here.
6: Yeah.
4: Doc, that Pitt Gillett, he ain't through. He'll be back here for sure.
6: Yeah, then he'll kill you, too.
4: Maybe, but I ain't leaving you. You just tell me what to do, and I'll do it.
7: Doc, help me.
4: Doc can't help you nor nobody else right now.
7: Doc,
4: that fool brother of yours has seen to that.
7: I can't last forever this way.
4: Neither can Doc. Now, Doc, you just lay back. I'll take care of you in time.
7: Doc, I gotta...
1: See to him, Chester.
4: He's dead. Guess we can't do nothing for him now. Poor fella. Well, Doc, tell me what I'm supposed to do to get that bullet out of you.
6: First thing, Chester, you better get some whiskey out of the buggy. You better have some, too. I think you're gonna need it before you're through.
4: No, I ain't. I'll make out.
6: Chester, I want to thank you for what you're going to have to do.
4: Now, Doc, you're going to be all right. You're going to be all right.

0: Here you go, Doc. Thank you, Chester. I needed that.
1: I dug me a hole with that cussed mud puddle out there, and water come up clear and fine. How you feeling, Doc?
0: This fever is pretty high.

0: was kindly restless last night.
1: I don't remember too much about that. This feels like you dug that bullet out with a shovel, Chester.
0: Well, Doc, I'm sorry, but I done just like you said. I know it must have hurt you something awful. You passed clean out. But you'll get your strength back now, and I'll see you get back to Dodge.
1: I can't get my strength back without some food.
0: Well, I can't go hunting for no meat. Ain't no telling when that fit Dillard's gonna try something, him and his fat partner. But at least he can't see Nage's dead. Not from a distance, anyway. I drug him off into the brush and covered him up with rocks.
1: Chester.
0: What?
1: I want you to get out of here. I may not live anyway. There's no use you sitting around waiting to get shot by those two. Understand?
0: I understand, but you're wasting your breath.
1: I was afraid so.
0: Doc, I think I've seen an animal beyond them trees. I'm going over there now. I may fire a shot or two, but don't you fret none. I'll be back directly.

0: Got some good soup here for you, Doc.
1: Soup?
0: Best you ever ate.
1: Well, how'd you ever make soup?
0: Well, I started out with a hunk of that old renegade steer I seen in them trees out there. I got some more of them roasting on fire, too. I just chunked a piece in this pot, boiled it up good. Then I put in some sheep sorrel and wild onions to kindly flavor it a little.
1: Well, I'll be darned.
0: Here, now you just watch me. Let me help you. Now, that ain't so bad, is it? That's what you've been needing. It'll give you strength.
1: That sure is strong taste.
0: Wait a minute.
1: What's the matter?
0: Well, I just want to keep a good lookout, Doc.
1: You're still worried about Pip Gillett, aren't you?
0: Oh, no, no, not really. I ain't. I'm just being careful.
1: Well, you know that he'll be back as well as I do.
0: Well, don't you fret about it, Doc. He does come back, you're right snug in here with this barricade I got built up by you.
1: Yes, I know. What about you?
0: Well, I'll hide in the grass out there. He won't never see me.
1: Till he starts shooting, you won't.
0: Yeah, but then I'll have the drop on him.
1: Well, there's two of them, Chester.
0: Well, I got more than one bullet.
1: Well, you could ride for help. I'll be all right here.
0: He'd kill you sure, and I ain't leaving you, Doc.
1: Even though it may cost you your life.
0: Doc, my life wouldn't be worth much to me if I was to leave. Shh. Listen, somebody's coming up. Lay low, Doc. It's that Jesse Turnbull, Doc. He's riding in with a white flag in his hand. Now, you just keep still. I'll take care of him.
2: You not get down?
0: What are you doing here?
2: Pip Gillett sent me.
0: Where's he?
2: Back there in camp.
0: All right. Get down.
2: Where's the doc?
0: What did Gillett send you for?
2: Well, I see you got him over there behind them rocks.
0: It keeps the wolves off him, and the wolfers, too.
2: Where's Nage? Pip wants to know how he is. I don't even see him.
0: He's all right. I put him out there in the brush where he can sleep good. But I don't think that's why you're here.
2: Of course it is. What else should I be doing?
0: Take that knife out of your belt and drop it on the ground. Now!
2: I come here in peace, didn't I?
0: Never mind that. Over there, start walking. And shut up if you don't want a bullet in you. All right, that's far enough. Now lay down. On your back.
2: But look,
0: do it!
2: Chester!
0: Doggone you, Jesse, you was lying. That was Pitt out there. I've a mind to kill you right here.
2: No, he made me do it, honest. I didn't want
0: you. You was just a decoy, huh? So he could sneak in and shoot me in the back?
2: I wouldn't have let him. I'd have hollered or something.
0: Sure you would. If it wasn't for Doc warning me, we'd both be dead. You're a mighty fat piece of bait, Jesse, but you smell rotten. I'm going to tie you up so you won't never get loose.
2: Well, you can't take it out on me what Pip Gillett might do.
0: If he comes sneaking in here tonight, I'll blow his head off. And if you don't quit whining, I'll club yours off.

0: That's enough. Thank you, Chester.
1: There's a lot more, Doc.
0: Oh, I'll have some later. You sure that isn't bear meat that you put in that soup?
1: There ain't no bears around here, Doc. Your fever's down some, ain't it?
0: Yes, broke last night. Chester, you haven't had a wink of sleep for 2 days.
1: Keeps me from getting fat, Doc.
0: Yes, and it keeps me from getting killed. But this can't go on. What's the matter?
1: Well, I don't like sitting here just waiting for that pit gillet to come busting out of the brush. It's a poor way to guard this camp.
0: Well, how else can you do it?
1: Well, I got to circle the grove ever so often, Doc. Out there where I can see. I'll be back directly. Well, Jesse, you ain't singing very loud this morning.
2: I'm hungry.
1: I gave you a piece of meat. That was more than you deserved.
2: That was terrible meat. Where'd you get it, anyway?
1: I wouldn't complain if I was you. It might just be the last meal you ever eat.
2: You gonna keep me tied up like this forever?
1: I can make you good and comfortable, Jesse. Permanent.
2: All right. All right.
1: Uh-oh.
2: What is it?
1: Shut up. You seen your partner bob his head up over that knoll yonder?
2: Bit?
1: Yeah. I'm going to call over there, Jesse. And if you make one sound, I'll turn around and blow you in, too.
2: I won't do it.
1: Just remember what I said.

0: You're covered, Garrett. Drop that rifle. Drop it now.
1: You got me. You got me good.
2: It's your own fault.
1: My brother, Nage. He'll like this.
2: What?
1: Nage.
0: Nage's dead, Gillett. He died soon after you shot Doc.
1: Dead?
0: Yeah.
3: You kill him. You kill Pitt.
0: Yeah, he's dead.
3: What you gonna do to me now?
0: I'm gonna cut you loose. Let you move around a little.
3: Yeah. Say, Chester, that'll be fine.
0: But first you're gonna do some talking.
3: I don't understand.
0: Well, take your time, Jesse.
3: Was it something about Nage and Pitt you want to know?
0: Only when you're ready to tell me, Jesse.
3: I guess it don't matter now. Nage didn't shoot himself by accident. I know that when I first rode in here. Pitt shot him.
0: So that's it?
3: He had an argument. Pitt told me about it later. He shot him, and then he seen you all come, and he left. He thought Nage was dead.
0: Till you went and told him he wasn't?
3: Yeah. Then he was afraid Nage would talk.
0: What about you, Jesse? Pitt wanted me and Doc dead, too, and you was doing your best to help him. Now, why?
3: I don't know. We was partners.
0: Even when it come to murdering people?
3: They was my partners, Chester. I don't know nobody else out here.
0: That ain't the darnest fool excuse I ever heard in my whole life.
3: I told you everything. You promised to cut me loose.
0: All right. But just long enough for you to stretch your legs and then I'm...
4: Well, I declare I... Why, that...
3: What's the matter?
4: Mr. Dillon! Mr. Dillon over here! Mr. Dillon!
5: Chester!
4: Oh, I sure am glad to see you.
5: Been looking for you for 2 days. What happened?
4: Well, we run into some ornery roofers and Doc got shot.
5: What?
4: Yes, sir, but he's doing just fine now. He's right over yonder.
5: Who's that you got tied up?
4: He's one of the roofers. There was two more, but they're dead now. It's a long story. I'll tell you all about it later. Doc's right over there behind that barricade.
5: Don't be darned.
4: Hey, Doc? Hey, Doc, I got a surprise for you. Look who's here. Look, Doc, he got worried and come looking for us.
5: Hello, Doc.
6: Well, Matt, I'm so glad to see you.
5: I hear you ran into a little trouble.
6: I guess you'd call it that.
5: You look mighty comfortable to me. Just have been feeding you good.
6: Feeding you. That's been the worst part of it, Matt. Just wait till you taste the meat he's been using.
5: Huh? Well, where'd you find any meat around here, Joe?
4: Oh, it was easy. But, Mr. Dillon, what about that roofer? You think it's worth the trouble of jailing him?
5: He's your prisoner, Chester. I'll leave that to you.
4: Well, now there's two of us here. I think I'll just run him off.
5: Good idea. Doc, how long is it going to be before we can get you into Dodge in that buggy?
6: Oh, day or so, maybe, Matt. If you drive real slow.
5: We'll just camp here for a while.
4: Mr. Dillon?
5: What?
4: Well, when the time comes, I'll drive the buggy.
5: Okay. Why not?
4: Well, because you see, it'll be my horse we'll have hitched to it.
6: What's the matter with my horse? Mean as that beast is?
4: I'll tell you about your horse. We had him.
6: Had him?
4: Had him.
6: So that was it. Chester, I'll never trust you. So help me, not as long as I...
5: As long as you what, Doc?
6: As long as I live, Matt. Thanks to Chester.

Do you see speed laws and other regulations as restrictive? Unfortunately, too many drivers on the road subscribe to that kind of outlook. The result is tragic. Almost 85% of all traffic accidents are caused by careless, childish driving. Our traffic laws and the people who enforce them are there to help save your life. 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Featured in the cast were Vic Perrin, Harry Bartell, and John Daner. Harley Bear is Chester, Howard McNear is Doc, and Georgia Ellis is Kitty. This is George Walsh inviting you to join us again next week when CBS Radio presents another story on Gunsmoke. The laughs are on Arthur Godfrey every weekday on the CBS Radio.

What was that? Short wave. Take it down, quick. What's it say? Ah, shut up. What'd that mean? You too? Quiet, numbskulls. I'm broadcasting.

must ride off in the sky. Listen, hey, the boss was hot, the fire off his head, he brennt from steam. The cowboy said, "What's for a clog? I want some sour cream."

0: There we go, Val.
1: Yep, there we go. Who was that?
0: Mickey Katz.
1: I don't think I've ever heard that one.
0: Mickey Katz with Borscht Riders in the Sky.
1: Borscht Riders.
0: Borscht Riders, that's right.
1: Have you ever had borscht?
0: It's like beet soup, isn't it?
1: Cold beet soup.
0: Yeah.
1: I don't think so.
0: Good evening, folks. It's another Grits Radio Show right here on the 25th of June, 2022.
1: Yep.
0: Right here at WBCQ from Monticello, Maine, United States of America. Which is, like I said, the Grits Radio Show. It's an interesting show, always.
1: Stuff I think
0: so. You never hear. Stuff you never hear. And if you like it, and even if you don't, let us know at Grits Radio.

0: scream one, sweetie.
1: Oh, the, what?
0: Scream.
1: You want to scream all the way? All the way through?
0: Yeah.
1: Oh. Yeah.
0: All right. Take a look.
2: What the hell is it with them damn neighbors drinking that whiskey?

0: Dan Hicks and his hot licks.
1: Yeah, I could tell.
0: Yeah.
1: Yeah.
0: You like them?
1: Oh, I always did, yeah.
0: Yeah, I liked them ever since the first time I heard them. Well, you know.
1: Yeah, they really got a way of pulling you in, making you listen.
0: Well, I found that first record of Dan Hicks in the bargain bin, folks, of course, because that kind of music just isn't, you know, widely
1: played on the radio.
0: Well, it's not hugely financially successful, I guess, so that's
1: no,
0: why
1: it's great.
0: Ignored like many other things.
1: And they sound very happy doing it.
0: Yeah. They were a fun band.
1: Yeah.
0: Sparkle More before that with Skull and Crossbones. What'd you think about that one?
1: Well, I don't know.
0: Jim Ortling, Winoni Harris, John's Children, The Insect Trust.
1: The Insect Trust, that's always funny.
2: We
1: I like hearing that name.
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2: For years, Jack Weston studied local environments, but he's about to discover something that will threaten the entire world.
3: Do you know who this is? He's Jack Weston.
4: Jack Weston?
5: Why do you know my name?
3: Are you kidding me? Everybody knows your name.
2: Now, a global disaster is spreading out of control, and he's the only one who knows how to stop it.
6: Don't touch the water! Oh, God!
7: There was an event that happened and some gas was released. She said it wasn't enough to be harmful.
8: How bad is it?
9: It's worse than we expected it.
8: Are you telling me that people died?
9: What kind of storm is this? I don't think it's a storm.
3: It's reading on a pH level of 1. It's definitely sulfuric, but at this concentration, it's impossible.
10: If the storm continues on its present course toward the city, it will most likely result in the deadliest and most costly natural disaster in recent history.
11: What? He's trying to think about the future.
8: Maybe you should be worrying if you even have a future.
2: From Regent Entertainment, Sean Roberts, Leslie Hope. Every dark cloud,
6: let's go,
2: has a deadly lining. Dark skies.
1: Dark skies, 2009.
12: Awful.
1: Well,
12: no, yeah. It was awful. The science was stupid, and it was acid rain because somebody had released something into the atmosphere.
1: Yes, of course,
12: and they all burned
1: greedy
12: up
1: corporation
12: like that.
1: You know, they always do that kind of stuff.
12: I heard that. You know.
1: Yeah. Well, no, this was an accident inside of a chemical factory.
12: Yeah, but it was an accident on purpose, I think.
1: Well, I did. That was never proved.
12: Well, allegedly.
1: Allegedly.
12: My cat was a degen today.
1: That's right. We're referring to the Canadian TV show Letterkenny.
12: Catch it. It's a riot.
1: If you've never seen it, it's pretty funny.
12: Yeah,
1: like
12: it is.
1: That,
12: it is.
1: Stupid humor funny. Like we do.
12: Yep.
1: Oh, that's still going.
12: The movie was terrible. The cars all got acid and eaten up, and so did the people. It wasn't pretty, and it was kind of dumb. And it had a very ending that was just blah. There it was. Done.
1: Acid rain has been something that, people who...
12: Cautionary tale.
1: Outdoor people. Been saying it for years.
12: Yep.
13: Now it's time for the bad song of the week right here on Grits Radio.
1: Yes, the bad song of the week. Now this came on the stream during the week.
12: Mm-hmm.
1: And I'm sure you're going to remember this. They even made a Coca-Cola commercial out of this back in the day. Now, do you know what song I'm referring to?
12: I'd like to teach that one?
1: Yeah, that one.
12: Yeah.
1: That one, it's pretty bad.
12: Harmony.
1: The New Seekers.
12: I thought it was catchy, though.
1: Yeah, it was
12: catchy. In the day,
1: it was that bland type of mom and pop rock that was supposed to
12: placate the
1: masses.
12: Well, it was a good commercial, though. They were all on a hill singing.
1: Yes,
12: but it was all a Coca-Cola ad.
1: That's right. As their teeth are rotting away, they're singing about the glories of Coca-Cola.
12: Yep. Snow White Turtle Dove. Great. Oh,

0: What's that, Val?
1: They don't mention the Coca-Cola in this song, do they? No, this was the song that they stole that ad from. They probably made lots of money.
0: Which happened first? Was the song or did the Coca-Cola, because it was so popular,
1: I don't know, maybe
0: make a commercial out of it?
1: Like, you know, then we went through years of the polar bears with the Coke.
0: Yeah, well, Budweiser tried doing that with Neil Young years ago. Remember that? This Bud's for you.
1: Yeah, he didn't like that very much.

0: This is entirely too long.
1: Really? It keeps going? Shut it off. Move along.
0: No, we must suffer through the whole thing. I don't think the commercial was that long, do you?
1: Oh, no. They wouldn't want to pay for any more than, like, 30 seconds.
0: In a minute. Right. So, thank God that's done.
1: Yep.
0: Yes, the New Seekers, they had, what else did they have? Did they have another song?
1: I don't know. I know the Seekers did, but they were the new ones. So I don't know if they had anything more than the old ones. Yeah,
0: the old ones broke up, folks. Just hate to tell you.
1: Yeah. Well, oh, honey, you know.
0: Oh, my God. Yeah, that was the type of schmaltzy stuff you saw on the TV and what was...
1: Yeah, because we all thought we were going to teach the world to sing and be happy and peace on earth.
0: Oh, yeah, sure.
1: Yeah, right.
0: Yeah, that really worked out, didn't it?
1: Oh, yeah, but so well.
0: You bet. Well, we're still hoping, I guess, folks.
1: Well,

0: the Music Emporium.
1: Well, that's something I never heard either.
0: Yeah, it's pretty cool stuff, though,
1: it
0: isn't
1: it? It's relaxing.
0: Yeah, it's very pretty groovy, folks, which is, we like that here at Grits Radio. And before that, we had The Slaves with Shut Up.
1: Yeah, I didn't like that. No.
0: You didn't like that?
1: Not at all. Well, I hate Shut Up. It's not nice.
0: It's appropriate sometimes.
1: Yeah, but...
0: The Morticians before that with Soul Clinic.
1: Oh,
0: a bunch of white guys trying to,
1: trying to be soul brothers.
0: I guess. Hot Lips Page before that with You'd Be Frantic Too. And of course, the one and only Billie Holiday before that with Georgia. Thelonious Monk was the Yard Sale Song of the Week.
1: Yep.
0: Completely out of time. Stay tuned for Lumpy Gravy.
1: Have a great week, everyone.
0: Right here on WBCQ,
1: cool.
0: Folks.
2: Boy, am I glad he's gone. I'm... Oh! Oh! Don't be afraid now, boys. But let's get out of here!
3: Shut that bloody bazooka up!
4: Can I have some more Valium? My nerves are shot.
5: You've had three already.
4: And they're not helping. I feel sick.
5: Maybe you shouldn't have washed it down with all that vodka.
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0: now.
1: Hey, you guys. Just at the age when you're looking for an interesting and exciting career in the military, get into the sky where they can't find you, higher than you've ever been before, behind the border, as a proud member of the free Mexican Air Force.
2: Yes, skimming low out of border canyons and across below sea level salt flats, you'll be jockeying the big birds, B-25s, flying uncounted tons of contraband into these United States.
1: Yes, spreading Mexico's natural resources is a really fine job for any young man of military age. So take off with guys like me in the free Mexican Air Force.

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1: The straight people
0: terrifying their own children, living in a world only they can understand.
2: They'll bug you. They'll bug your mind.
1: The straight people.
0: You'll see them in breakfast nooks across the country, smoking cigarettes, drinking martinis, driving two cars.
1: The straight people.
2: You'll join them, hanging out at redemption centers, licking glue, making deals with total strangers.
1: The straight people.
0: You'll be inside their minds as they say,
3: anything more from the supermarket, honey?
4: More sugar!
0: The straight people. Now playing in patios and parking lots everywhere from Paranoid Pictures.
5: This movie has been rated X the Unknown. Positively no one admitted.

0: had a heck of a job, really. He had to go out and collect all of the animals in the world by twos, two mosquitoes, male or female. And he had to keep telling the rabbits, only two, only two, only two. We find Noah pulling up the last two animals, two hippos, and he's really in a hurry to get them up because he's afraid that the Lord's going to call him and ask him to do something else, and his nerves are shot. This is one heck of a job for a man 600 years old. So we find him pulling up the last two hippos, and of course the Lord does call him there.
1: Come on, fat hippos, hurry up. Come on, will you please? Noah.
0: What?
1: What do you want?
0: Gotta take one of those hippos out and bring in another one.
1: What for?
0: Because you got two males down there and you need to bring in a female.
1: I'm not bringing nothing in. You change one of them.
0: Come on, you know I don't work like that.
1: Hey, well, I'm sick and tired. I've had enough of this stuff. I've been working all day, working on for days and days. I'm sick and tired of this.
0: Noah?
1: Yeah?
0: How long can you tread water?
1: Yeah, well, I got news for you. I'm sick and tired of this whole mess. The whole neighborhood's out there laughing at me. You're all having a grand time at good old Noah there. I went out and got my best friend, Larry. I said, Larry, listen, I've been talking with the Lord. Larry said, oh, really? I said, yeah, listen. Lord, Larry, you walked off there laughing. I hear them all up there laughing at me. You know I'm the only guy in this neighborhood with an ark? People around there laughing, picket signs, walking up and down. I'm sick and tired of this stuff here. People are walking around there, how you doing, Tarzan? How's everything up there? Sick and tired of this mess here. You're supposed to know all and see all. You let me go out there and bring in a pregnant elephant. You give me no manual for delivery and everything. Never told me the thing was pregnant. There's good old Noah waiting underneath the elephant there. Broom, right on top of the up all that stuff for you running around. You're supposed to know all and see all. Like I said before, you let me go out there and do all this stuff here. You never even looked in the bottom of that ark. Have you looked down there? No. Who's going to clean up that mess down there? That's me. I'll tell you that. I've had enough of this stuff. I'll tell you what I'm going to do. I'm letting all these animals out, and then I'm going to burn down this ark, and I'm going to Florida somewhere because you haven't done nothing. I'm sick and tired of all this mess. You're fooling around, and you haven't done nothing as you got it raining.
0: It's not a shower, is it? Okay, Lord, me and you, right? Because I knew all the time everything was...

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Make it

0: aunt, madam, and all you kids out there.
1: Get on with it, blabbermouth.
0: All right, all right.
2: Well, through a quirk of fate, Bullwinkle painted a coat of whitewash over 10 stolen art masterpieces, and now Boris is secretly trying to buy them back.
3: What I can't understand is why he thinks these are worth anything.
4: Oh, I don't know, Doc. They do have a kind of dash to them.
3: Ah, they're just whitewash.
4: But notice how I left this little dark spot to kind of catch the eye.
3: Oh, Winkle, that's a fly.
4: Oh, looks almost real, doesn't it?
3: Well, we'll know whether they're valuable in a little while now.
4: How come?
3: I sent for some art experts.
2: Sure enough, in just a few minutes, a caravan of cars began to pour into Frostbite Falls, bearing the cream of the nation's art connoisseurs, including the Dean of Art Critics, Price McVinson.
5: Very well. Where are these alleged paintings?
4: Oh, get them for you.
6: Boris, suppose those art critics find out what's under that whitewash.
1: Maybe I better raise my last offer.
4: Well, here they are, Mr.
5: My enemies call me Mr. McVinson.
4: What do your friends call you?
5: What friends?
4: Yeah, see what you mean.
3: Well, what do you think of this one?
5: This is absolutely and without a doubt the most dreadful, nauseating, ugly...
1: I'll pay $10,000 for it!
5: The most ugly frame I can imagine for such an exquisite picture.
3: You think it's exquisite?
5: My dear boy, any painting worth $10,000...

0: easy. 15,000 for a coat of whitewash.
1: You know something? It is kind of pretty, that, Natasha.
0: You too.
1: You think I don't appreciate beautiful things? 20,000.
0: Now hold on there. This is getting out of hand.
2: Let it go. Let it go.
0: I don't think we ought to sell any of these till we've had a chance to think things over.
3: The squirrel is right. We really should think things over.
4: We're gray.
3: I bring 25,000.
4: 30.
5: 40. Well, that did it. Within hours, the news of an astounding new find in the art world flashed across the continent.
3: The most titillating new talent since Frank Iaconelli.
4: Looks like a moose, paints like an angel.
3: Collector's bid, moose says nix.
0: Extreme! Moose starts art school! Well, Boris, you have done it again. You have made the moose famous.
1: But not for long.
0: Boris, you got a plan?
1: Of course. And who, boy, is it ever fiendish?
5: And so the next time Bullwinkle left the house, he was accosted by a strange little boy.
1: Please, Mr. Moose, could I have your autograph?
6: Of course, little felly.
1: Thanks, oodles.
6: Name is Bullwinkle. Sweet kid. Cute mustache, too. Mustache!
5: And that wasn't all, for Bullwinkle had just signed a will, leaving all of his paintings to Boris.
0: So when he dies...
1: Which could happen any minute now...
0: We get the old masters! Oh, that's my Boris!
1: Please, you're crushing my curl.
5: Well, will the sinister document mean the end of our hero? And if so, what will happen to the Bullwinkle show?
1: I get that, too.
5: Be sure to be with us next time for Boris Badenoff Presents, or the 20-inch screen.

0: Frontier Fighters, the triumphant march of those whose daring deeds of exploration and trail breaking saved for posterity the glorious West. Among those who first saw the wonders of Yellowstone Park and tried to convince an unbelieving, scoffing world were John Coulter and the famous scout Jim Bridger. As our story opens, the year is 1849. To the editor of a leading Western newspaper and a group of hangers-on, Jim Bridger is saying,
1: Bill, any man that'll print what I say about Yellowstone will go down in history.
2: Well, Jim Bridger, I'll just sleep on some of that stuff you told me.
1: Bridger, I'm a curious fella. What I'm about to say ain't no slur on your veracity. But do you expect a full-grown man to believe your fish story?
3: Well, it's gospel that I hooked a trout in the lake, swung it around, let it fall in a pool of boiling water, and cooked it right on the line.
1: Oh, I ain't blaming you none for laughs.
3: Seeing is believing. But even if some of you yokels did see, you wouldn't believe anyway. You ain't got no imagination. That's all's wrong with you.
1: Yes,
3: you ain't traveled like I have.
2: Now, Jim, I've half a notion to believe what you say about waterfalls and geysers and petrified forests, but when it comes to that fish story...
1: Well, that fish story ain't the biggest whopper old Jim's told us. No, sir. Not by a long ways. It's about that whole cliff of glass, so clear you can see clean through it.
2: Yeah. And the one about fording that creek and the horse's hoofs having shrunk in size by the time he got to the shore.
3: Oh, now, gents, I came here to give the editor of this newspaper a little historical fact. But I reckon you ain't ready for the truth yet.
1: Well, I guess it's time for me to be hitting out for home. Guess I'd better not tell my old lady none of them biggins you told us, Jim. Because she'd swear I'd imbibe too freely of fire water.
2: Well, come all right, Jim. So long, Jim. Hey, Bridget, don't you think you'd better scale down some of these whoppers a little?
3: Bill, no matter what I'd say about Yellowstone wouldn't be gospel, even if I had my hand laid on a stack of Bibles.
2: Now, Jim, I've known you for a long time. You made a name for yourself as a scout and a guide and interpreter among the Redmen. But, Jim, just as one friend to another, you haven't had too much to drink, have you?
3: Bill, I'm as sober as a judge. No, don't let this worry you none.
2: Well, I am worried. Well, what if some of this tall talk gets around?
3: Oh, it won't do no harm. Americans ain't serious. Nobody's going to run over to Wyoming to see if I'm telling the truth. Well, goodbye, Bill.
2: Goodbye, Jim. When you get back to Yellowstone, why don't you send me a little item I can use sometime without getting laughed out of the country? poor Jim. That's too bad. He's young, too. Having his mind get a twist in it like that for telling whoppers.
0: Jim Bridger told the truth in a day and age when people were poorly traveled. Then came the years 1869, 70, and 71. And two decades after Jim Bridger had failed to convince his generation, Yellowstone was discovered again. And this time the world knew that in the heart of Wyoming, nature had placed the wonderland of the world. An ardent champion of Yellowstone was Dr. F. V. Hayden, who in 1870 explored the country with Captain Barlow of the United States Army. Thrilled with their discoveries, they were about to complete their chore when suddenly they came upon a miner's camp.
4: Looks like some mighty rich digging there.
5: Yeah. Don't give a hoot about all them wonders of nature.
4: Well, we got it all to ourselves. Once the word gets out about a gold strike, there'll be a rush. That's my word.
6: Why, what are you men doing?
4: Creepers told you it would be found out. His people just smell gold. What's it to you, mister?
7: I'm Captain Barlow of the United States Army.
5: Well, all right, Captain. We'll be having some grub when the sun starts going down. You and your buddy can fall, too.
6: Planning some extensive mining operations?
4: Well, we're aiming to get what gold we can out of these hills. Of course, if there's going to be a boom, why, this whole territory will be torn up with mines and dumps.
6: Well, Captain Barlow, I guess our work is cut out for us.
5: Ain't you putting on the feed bag with us?
6: Thank you, no. scheduled, Captain Barlow. Our report is completed.
7: Desecrating these glories of nature for a few handful of gold. Mining camps, dumps, scarred and blackened mountainsides.
6: We'll outwit these miners if we can. Such glories as we have seen must be preserved for posterity. We'll head for the nation's capital and call on Congressman Claggett and the famous lecturer, Mr. Langford, at once.
1: Mr. Hayden, Mr. Langford, I'm entirely in accord with your plan. To get such a bill written that would save Yellowstone, get friends for it, lobby for it...
6: Mr. Claggett, once such a bill as that which we propose is even rumored about, it will excite the warmest admiration. Hundreds of friends will rush to the defense of it.
1: Dr. Hayden, you speak of Yellowstone as though it were a beautiful, defenseless woman about to be abducted by a band of marauding Indians.
6: Well, the fate of Yellowstone would be worse than that. It's one thing to be abducted, another to be desecrated. Can you picture this wonderland of the West with scarred mountainsides swarming with men who have lost their love of nature in their greedy search for gold?
1: You are very persuasive, too, Mr. Langford. I'm all for such a plan, but, you know, it's often years before you can arouse the country to the need of such legislation.
6: But the Congress sits in Washington. We're in Washington. The theater of action is here.
1: Yes, it's all true, all true. But Congress is much more affected by what it hears outside of the hours of debate than during them. However, I'll start the ball rolling. I'll see the Secretary of the Interior tomorrow.
6: Langford, I've just had a brainstorm.
8: Another, Mr. Hayden?
6: If Congress is affected by what it hears outside of the hours of debate, it shall hear plenty.
1: Oh, and you have a plan of action for yourself, Dr. Hayden.
6: Huh? Oh, no. For Mr. Langford.
8: For me?
6: Yes. You're one of the most famous lecturers in the country. From this moment on, you have a new theme, Yellowstone National Park.
1: Well, Dr. Hayden, that's a very good piece of political strategy.
8: At such short notice, I don't know what kind of bookings I can get, either on Lyceum or Redpath Circuit.
6: You won't have to put foot out of Washington. Teas, luncheons, after dinner, Sunday salons.
8: But what interest possible can women have in Yellowstone as a national park?
1: Women have a greater interest than you think, Mr. Langford. And anything that interests them interests their husbands, be they representatives, senators, chief justices, or even presidents.
6: Presidents?
1: Mm-hmm.
6: Langford, didn't you say you knew Mrs. Grant?
8: Yes, but it's purely a social contact.
1: Well, it's too bad I don't know the wife of the chief executive that well.
8: Yes, I know.
1: But... I'm sure that Mrs. Grant would be most happy to have you speak at a White House salon. Informally, of course.
8: But I couldn't possibly suggest that she speak to...
1: To the president? You won't have to. You give the talk, introduce me to the first lady, and I'll do the rest.
2: Yes, yes, my dear, I know, but I can't possibly present a bill to Congress. That's the duty of congressmen.
9: But Ulysses, you as president, when such a bill comes, can sign it.
2: I've signed more than my share of bills this session. Besides, I doubt if it will even get to a committee this year.
9: But the bill to make Yellowstone a national park is being talked about by everyone.
2: Including the wife of the president. Well, I suppose if something is so ardently supported by you, it must have merit.
9: Oh, I can think of nothing finer on the part of any president of the United States than to be remembered for having saved such a paradise to future generations.
2: You'll have me do something for posterity yet.
9: Oh, Ulysses, all that any nation has is its natural resources, its scenic wonders. It becomes our duty to guard and treasure these things.
2: Guard and treasure our natural resources. That sounds like Congressman Claggett.
9: Why, it sounds like anyone, doesn't it, who loves America.
2: You couldn't just by the smallest chance have invited Claggett to your salon.
9: Why, I did invite Mr. Langford.
2: And Dr. Hayden and Claggett came along with him. Julia, the place to lobby is not in the living room of the White House. However, we'll see. We'll see.
9: Oh, Ulysses, it isn't that I want it for myself. It's for the country, for Wyoming. The people of this territory would be so proud.
2: Julia, as soon as this bill is introduced and passes both houses, I'll sign such a bill and make it a law.
0: An act to set apart a certain tract of land lying near the headwaters of the Yellowstone River as a public park. Be it enacted by the Senate and the House of Representatives of the United States of America in Congress Assembly. That the tract of land... approved, March 1st, 1872. Signed by James G. Blaine, Speaker of the House, Schuyler Colfax, Vice President of the United States. And so, through the discoveries of Jim Bridger, that grand old man of the trails, the patriotic idealism and the wonderful energy of Congressman Claggett, Dr. Hayden, and N.P. Langford, who can visit Wyoming today without realizing that in her vast embracing arms lies indeed one of the great scenic wonders of the world? Other lovers of nature and frontier fighters brought into the fold of government parks such famous natural wonders as Yosemite in California, Mount Rainier National Park in Washington, Grand Canyon National Park in Arizona. And so we bring to a close another episode in the lives of men who fought for an ideal and won.

0: What kind of a private detective are you, Whalen?
1: Good, Brewster. The best, or you wouldn't have hired me.
0: I wonder about that.
1: Watch the tone of voice, Brewster. I don't like it.
0: All right, all right. I'm sorry, Whalen, but I want action.
1: You're getting it.
0: But it's too slow. I hired you 2 months ago to get something on Lester Allen, and what have you done?
1: Nothing. Yet.
0: Nothing. How am I going to win the nomination against a man with a record like Allen?
1: He's pure, Mr. Brewster, sure, but he's not hermetically sealed.
0: I know that. He was involved in something illegal once, but he's covered it up. I hired you to uncover it. Now, why haven't you?
1: Look, Brewster, when you hired me, you hired a detective, not a P-38. I work slowly, but I get there just the same.
0: You made any progress at all?
1: You'd be surprised.
0: Surprise me, then.
1: Boston Blackie knows what Allen did wrong a few years back.
0: I told you Boston Blackie knew about Allen's illegal jaunt. Blackie was the one who caught him at it, but he won't talk.
1: Don't worry, Mr. Brewster. I found somebody else who knows about Allen and will talk.
0: Who?
1: A dame who came into my office this morning.
0: What does she know about Allen?
1: Everything Boston Blackie knows.
0: What makes you think so?
1: She's Mrs. Boston Blackie.
2: And now meet Richard Calmer's Boston Blackie. Enemy to those who make him an enemy, friend to those who have no friends.
3: I'm awfully glad you had a moment to see me, Mr. Allen. Blackie's told me so much about you.
4: Oh, you're Mrs. Boston Blackie. Well, this is certainly a surprise. When were you married?
3: 3 weeks ago in Springfield, Ohio.
4: Uh-huh.
3: Oh, Mr. Allen Blackie speaks of you so often.
4: He doesn't tell the whole truth, I hope.
3: Oh, but he does. Even about that scandal you were mixed up in a few years ago.
4: You mention that for any particular reason?
3: Oh, yes.
4: I don't think I understand.
3: You will. You don't really have to continue in the campaign, do you?
4: I'm beginning to understand now.
3: You'd have a difficult time being elected to any office if you were exposed, wouldn't you?
4: Now, look here. I was innocently involved in that scandal. That's why Blackie pledged himself never to mention it to anyone.
3: Oh, but he mentioned it to me, his wife. And I'm not bound by any foolish pledge to keep it secret.
4: Now, look, are you trying to...
3: I'm more than trying, Mr. Allen. I'm doing it. I want you to drop out of the campaign.
4: What if I don't? Is there any other choice?
3: Maybe.
4: Money.
3: Maybe.
4: How much?
3: You name it.
4: 500.
3: You did say 10,000, didn't you?
4: 10,000?
3: Oh, that's better.
4: But how do I know once I pay you?
3: You'll just have to trust me.
4: And of course, you can be trusted.
3: I don't like sarcasm, Mr. Allen. Just money.
4: Mm-hmm. How do you want it?
3: In cash and in small bills.
4: You did say you were Mrs. Boston Blackie, didn't you?
3: Well, of course I'm Mrs. Boston Blackie. Why?
4: Why? Because you sound to me more like Mrs. Boston Blackmail.
5: What's the matter with you, Mary? You aren't eating.
3: I was just thinking, Blackie.
5: What? That you don't like your own cooking?
3: Nope. I was just thinking, are you ever going to get married?
5: Maybe, if I ever get to thinking, too.
3: Some people do marry, you know.
5: Some people jump out of windows, too.
3: Oh.
5: I'll answer it. But it's probably your building superintendent telling you he's finished moving your stuff into the new apartment.
3: I hope so.
5: Hello.
6: Blackie? This is Lester Allen.
5: Not Lester J. Allen. How are you, Les? Where you been hiding?
6: Don't give me that old pal stuff, Blackie.
5: Hey, what's the matter?
6: You know very well what's the matter. I thought you realized I was innocently involved in that highway property scandal and that what you knew was to stay strictly between the two of us.
5: Well, that's a fine reason to be sore.
6: Well, I wouldn't be if you'd kept your word. Your wife is here with me now.
5: My wife?
6: Married her in Springfield, Ohio, 3 weeks ago.
5: My wife is in your office?
7: Blackie!
5: Wait a minute, Mary. Now, wait, will you?
6: Look, Blackie, what was the idea?
5: Just a minute, Les. Mary, wait.
7: I will not wait. I'm getting my hat and coat.
6: Blackie, are you still there?
5: Listen, Les, I can't talk to you right now. Keep my wife there.
6: Huh?
5: Don't let her leave. I'll see you in a minute. Mary.
3: No wonder you didn't want to talk about getting married someday. You're already married.
5: Now, look, Mary.
3: I'm going to look all right. And I'm going to keep looking until I get where you can't find me.
5: She's still here, Les?
4: In my den, Blackie. And you have a lot of explaining to do. She knows about that construction scam.
5: Oh, does she?
4: Well, she implied as much.
5: You have a guilty conscience, that's all. I put in a call to Springfield. It'll come here, if you don't mind. Where is your den?
4: This way. I didn't tell her you were coming. Managed to slip away while she was waiting for the money and phone you.
5: Good.
4: Come on in.
8: Blackie! But, darling, what are you doing here? You said you weren't coming.
5: I couldn't stay away from you another moment, sugar.
8: Oh, you sweet thing. You're the most wonderful husband in the world.
5: No, I wouldn't say... Huh?
4: Blackie, then she is your wife.
8: Well, of course I'm his wife, Mr. Allen.
5: Oh, yeah, tell the bewildered man all about it, darling.
8: You mean how we met at the Martin Inn in New Hampshire last August?
5: Mm-hmm, if you wish.
4: Blackie... You did spend last August at the Mountain Inn?
5: Of course I did.
8: Darling, why aren't you wearing your lovely brown suit? The one with the thin white stripes. You look so nice in that.
5: Oh, you don't love me just for my clothes, do you, darling?
4: Well, Blackie, this convinces me. I was with you when you bought that suit. I knew I
8: Must
4: should never...
8: Must we stay here any longer, darling? Let's go to Martin's for dinner. That's your favorite place.
5: No, dear, let's go over.
4: I've heard enough from both of you. This girl is your wife, Blackie, or she wouldn't know so much about you.
8: Let's go, darling.
5: You go ahead. I'll meet you later.
8: All right. I have an appointment at the hairdresser's anyway. I'll meet you afterwards. Bye, darling.
4: I think you'd better leave too, Blackie. I've had enough of
5: Les,
4: you and your...
5: I've never seen that girl before in my life.
4: Huh? Then how did she know enough about me and that construction scandal to blackmail me?
5: That girl blackmailed you?
4: $10,000.
5: Well, look, Les. As soon as this call from Springfield comes through and straightens you out about the girl, I'll straighten out this blackmail business myself.
4: It'll take a lot to convince me that girl's not your wife. She knows too much about you.
5: She's probably been studying for this act for months. Well, that's my call. Hello?
9: Hello, this is the Marriage Bureau in Springfield, Ohio.
5: Oh, yes, I called you. I'd like to know if you have any record of a Boston Blackie being married in your town 3 weeks ago.
9: Just a moment.
5: Look, Les, this will straighten you out about the girl. Now, don't worry.
4: Then what about my $10,000?
5: You shouldn't have paid it until you got in touch with me.
4: That girl was so convincing.
5: Yeah, I can believe
9: Hello?
5: That.
9: Hello?
5: Yes?
9: You want to know if a man by the name of Boston Blackie got married here?
5: You have no record of any such marriage?
9: Who wants to know?
5: I do. I'm Boston Blackie.
9: What's the matter with you, young man? What have you got besides a wife? A case of amnesia?
5: Boston Blackie... was married in your town?
9: Sure he was. To Joan Blake, just 3 weeks ago.
5: Well, look, there must be...
9: You look. If this is your idea of a joke, I don't like it. I don't have time to waste. Goodbye.
5: Hello? Hello? Hello?
4: Well?
5: A man by the name of Boston Blackie was married to Joan Blake in Springfield, all right.
4: Blackie, why are you doing this to me? I trusted you.
5: Don't you understand, Les? This whole thing is faked. Nobody knows anything about you except me. And I haven't talked, and I'm not married to that girl.
4: I'd like to think you wouldn't blackmail me, but who would and why?
5: I don't know, but I'll find out. I can find out where my wife is living.
4: She told me when she first came in that she was living at the Walton House. Until you could find a larger apartment.
5: The Walton House, huh?
4: Mm-hmm.
5: I'll go down there and see her.
4: Yeah, and oh, by the way, a young lady seemed interested in going to see Mrs. Boston Blackie, too. Phoned here just after I spoke to you on the phone. Name was Mary Westwick.
5: Mary called here?
4: Yeah. I gave her the Waltham House address. Did I do anything wrong?
5: You're batting 100% today, Les. So far, you haven't done anything right. Hey, is this the Waltham House or the morgue?
10: I'm right with you, sir.
5: Oh, now I feel better. Getting lonesome out here.
10: Yes, sir.
5: Is there a Mrs. Boston Blackie registered here?
10: Oh, yes, in room 1107.
5: Thanks.
10: Oh, just a minute, sir. I made a mistake. Mrs. Boston Blackie is not in room 1107.
5: Where is she?
10: She moved to room 1109 this morning.
5: Well, I'm going up to see her now. All an ordinary woman does is change her mind. My wife has to change her room, too. I'd like to speak to... Well, Inspector Faraday, I would not like to speak to you.
11: All right, Blackie. I thought you'd have better sense than to come back. Get in here.
5: Sure, sure, sure. And stop waving that gun in my face. Look, Faraday, be as stupid as you want to on your own time, but not on mine. I came here to talk...
11: Wow. Now don't act surprised, Blackie. She's not sleeping. She's been shot. She's dead. And you killed her.
5: I killed her? I only saw her once in my life.
11: So, it was love at first sight. You married her. I have this certificate to prove it. Listen. Bride, Joan Blake. Groom, Boston Blackie. Married Springfield, Ohio. Now, try to talk your way out of that.
5: Faraday, don't be a dope, will you? Why would I kill this girl, this Joan Blake?
11: First of all, for money. She had $10,000. Here's a note she was writing, sending it to somebody.
5: Who?
11: It doesn't say who. There isn't even carfare in this room. And look at this, a handkerchief.
5: I don't use ladies' handkerchiefs.
11: No, but Mary Wesley does. Look, her name's on this one.
5: Uh-oh.
11: And maybe you didn't kill her, Blackie. Maybe Mary Wesley did. The handkerchief was in the corner of that sofa by the window. Come on, Blackie.
5: All right, Inspector. And mind if I smoke on the way?
11: Smoke, smoke, who cares?
5: Join me?
11: No, thanks. Hurry up, let's go.
5: Oh, wait till I get a light, will you?
11: Blackie, if this is one of your smart tricks, I'll...
5: Since when is lighting a cigarette a smart trick, Inspector? Even you can do it. Good night. Say, I wonder what's in this cigarette.
11: Tobacco, wise guy.
5: Something's been added that should have been subtracted. Wait till I have a look.
11: Blackie, so help me, you can waste more time.
5: Well, I put it out. Yeah. This is was soaked in pickle juice. Let's see what's in it.
11: There's nothing in it but tobacco. Come on.
5: Look, I have a cigarette split open now. I told you there was something in it besides tobacco.
11: I don't see it.
5: We'll take a closer look. See those white specks?
11: What white specks? Where?
5: There.
11: Oh, Blackie, my eyes. My eyes. Let go of my arm, Blackie.
5: Drop that gun, Faraday. Drop it.
11: Blackie, so help me out.
5: Thanks. Thanks very much, Faraday. And leave your gun on the floor. Mine's in my hand.
11: Blackie, someday you'll be sorry for this.
5: Maybe, but right now I'm awful glad. So

0: now back to Boston Blackie. Lester Allen is running for political office against a rival with a doubtful record. Allen at one time was innocently involved in a property scandal, which is something only Blackie knows. But when a woman who called herself Mrs. Boston Blackie came to Allen and threatened to expose him, Allen paid her $10,000 to keep her quiet. When Blackie went to see the girl posing as his wife, she was dead. Inspector Faraday found not only evidence proving the dead girl was Blackie's wife, but discovered Mary Wesley's handkerchief near the body. As usual, Blackie escaped from Faraday, and as we return to our story, is paying a midnight call to Mary Wesley's apartment.
1: Hey, Mary, open up!
2: Who is this?
1: Blackie.
2: Blackie, I told you I never wanted to see you again. Now go away.
1: Mary, open the door, please.
2: I said I wanted no part of you.
1: There won't be much of me left if you don't open the door.
2: All right. What do you want?
1: In.
2: Oh, no. The chain stays on the door.
1: Look, Faraday's scouring the town for me. Let me in.
2: No. Mr. Boston Blackie.
1: Why the mister?
2: Because there was a missus.
1: You mean there was?
2: Oh, I suppose you got a divorce.
1: Not even I can divorce a dead wife.
2: Dead?
1: And you might as well go to Faraday's office and sign a confession, Mary. He found your handkerchief near the body.
2: Oh, no,
1: What were you doing there?
2: Well, I wanted to see for myself what kind of a fool would be fool enough to marry you.
1: I'm not married to that girl or anybody.
2: Oh, Blackie, she showed me proof.
1: Give me 24 hours and I could prove to you that we were married in 1863.
2: Blackie, you're sure you're not married to that girl?
1: I'm not and never was.
2: Well, Blackie, are you telling me the truth?
1: Well, what do you want me to do to prove it? To chew on this door chain?
2: All right, I'm sorry, darling. I'll unhook it.
1: Never mind. All I wanted you to know is that you left your handkerchief in that girl's room.
2: Oh, golly. What am I going to do?
1: You're going to stay here. Faraday doesn't know that you've moved to this new apartment. I'm going over to see Les Allen. I think he can tell me more, or I don't know less.
3: Well, you must want something important, Blackie, to barge in on me in the middle of the night.
1: I found the late Mrs. Boston Blackie, Les.
3: The late Mrs. Boston Blackie?
1: Someone got to her before I did and killed her.
3: Who?
1: I thought maybe you'd have some idea.
3: What?
1: The $10,000 you paid her was missing.
3: Look, I'll admit $10,000 is a lot of money to me, Blackie, but I wouldn't kill for it.
1: You wouldn't like to have to add to that
3: $10,000? What do you mean?
1: You want to sap, Allen? You paid that girl money to keep her mouth shut, but it didn't buy what you thought she knew about you.
3: I was contemplating what to do about that.
1: I have a mild suspicion you contemplated with a bang.
3: I didn't shoot the girl.
1: How did you know she was shot?
3: Well, I... Didn't you say so?
1: I merely said she was killed. I didn't say how.
3: Well, I took it for granted.
1: It just so happens that she was shot.
3: Blackie, I didn't kill her. I'll admit I was worried about how to keep her from blackmailing me again, but I thought I'd wait until she tried it.
1: Then you admit you thought she would.
3: No, I made a bargain with her. I trusted her to keep it. Failing of mine, I guess. Trusting people.
1: The loss of money could change her.
3: Blackie, listen, don't drag me into this. I can't afford a scandal right now. This election means a lot to me.
1: If you want to stay out of this, you'll have to help me.
3: Help you? How?
1: What do you know about this girl? Who could have sent her?
3: Well, Leonard Brewster might have.
1: Oh, that's ridiculous. What would Leonard Brewster, the political lion, want with blackmail money? He could buy and sell you 50 times.
3: Brewster is a political lion, all right, but he could have sent that girl to me trying to force me out of the race.
1: Well, I'd better go see Brewster at his house. And if anybody calls while I'm there, they'll find the lion is busy.

0: What do you want?
1: If you're Leonard Brewster, I want you.
0: I'm Brewster. Who are you?
1: Boston Blackie. And of course, you'll invite me in. Thanks.
0: Look here, I won't stand for being disturbed this time of the morning.
1: Then I'll make it brief. Did you know a girl posing as Mrs. Boston Blackie?
0: What's it to you?
1: She was murdered yesterday.
0: Murdered?
1: And I happen to know you sent her to Lester Allen trying to force him at her campaign.
0: What if I did? The last I saw her was in her hotel room Tuesday. She was very cordial. We sat on the sofa by the window and talked over my business proposition.
1: She accepted, of course.
0: No, she didn't. She suddenly turned cold as ice and said she'd do the job for $10,000 or else.
1: Or else what?
0: Or else she'd tell Lester Allen that I sent her to him, and that's all Allen would need for me to force me out of the campaign.
1: So you paid?
0: I did not. That was blackmail. I got up and left. That's the last I saw of her.
1: How did you happen to go to her in the first place?
0: Well, Jim Whalen, a private detective, set me up to her. He said she was your wife.
1: I sure would have liked to talk to her, even on the telephone, before she was murdered. Too bad I didn't have time to give my wife a ring.
2: Waltham House, good morning.
3: What's good about it, chum? It's 4 a.m.
2: Yes, sir.
3: This is Inspector Faraday of the police. I want to ask you something.
2: Oh, yes, Inspector.
3: Mrs. Boston Blackie checked into one room on Tuesday in your hotel and later changed her room. Why?
2: Well, it's so small, sir. All we can get in it is a bed, bureau, and chair.
3: Oh, I see.
2: Everybody who has that room asks for a bigger one.
3: Oh, wait a minute. How long was she in the small room?
2: Well, just Tuesday. We moved her to the room she was killed in Wednesday morning.
3: There's no sofa in the room she was in on Tuesday, huh?
2: Well, the room isn't much bigger than a sofa, sir.
3: Was there a sofa in the room where she was killed? Yes. Yes, thank you very much. Yes, that solves this case.
2: Yes? How?
3: What you said about the sofa, chum. Sofas are made to lie on, not about.
4: Okay, Blackie, wake up. Get out of that bed of yours. It's the middle of the afternoon. Come on, snap out of it. This is your old pal, Faraday.
5: Well, Inspector Faraday, have you run my bath water yet?
4: I'll run you ragged first.
5: Now, is that a nice way to talk on such a beautiful afternoon?
4: Am I ashamed of you?
5: Yes, I know. My sleep is showing.
4: I know who murdered your wife, Blackie. If you didn't kill her, Mary Wesley did.
5: You said that yesterday. Mary is in her apartment. Get her if you like.
4: I've been to her apartment. Mary doesn't live there anymore.
5: All right, Faraday. I've let you make a dope out of yourself long enough. Wait till I get dressed and I'll take you to your killer.
4: I've got my killer. You or Mary. The dead girl was your wife. She was probably breaking up your romance with Mary. That's reason enough for either of you to kill her.
5: It's a good reason, all right, Faraday, only it's a wrong one.
4: I suppose Mary Wesley didn't even go to see her. That handkerchief of hers just flew into the murder room.
5: No, Mary went to see her.
4: Is this the beginning of a confession?
5: Somebody else went to her hotel room, too.
4: Yeah, you.
5: Yes, but she, checked out before I got there.
4: Who else came up to see her?
5: Her killer.
4: Look, quit stalling. Get dressed.
5: Give me 30 minutes, Faraday.
4: To get dressed?
5: To get dressed, pay a call and hand you your killer. I'm sorry to bother you again after this morning, Mr. Brewster.
0: It's perfectly all right, Blackie. You found out more about that girl who was killed?
1: No, nobody seems to know anything about her. That's why I've come back to you.
0: Oh.
1: I thought perhaps if you retold me the story of how you went to see her and what happened, I might get some clue as to her real identity.
0: I see. Sort of character reference, you might say.
1: The character is the word, all right. Could you tell me the story just as you told it to me when I called before?
0: Of course. I went up to her room at the Waltham House to talk about her going to see Lester Allen.
1: What day was this?
0: Tuesday in the afternoon.
1: Mm-hmm. Go on.
0: Well, as I told you, she was very friendly. Made me a drink. We sat on the sofa.
1: The sofa was where?
0: Why, by the window.
1: Oh, that's right. You talked about the view?
0: Yes. Then we talked business. When I discovered her business was blackmail, I got up and left. And that was the last I saw of her.
1: You never saw her after Tuesday?
0: Definitely not. Leaving so soon?
1: No, I'm not leaving. I just want someone else to join us. Come on in, Faraday.
4: All right, Brewster, don't move.
6: What is the reason for all this?
1: You heard this little Tuesday afternoon story, Faraday, about the sofa?
4: Every word. I'm arresting you, Brewster, for the murder of Mrs. Boston Blackie.
6: How can you say I killed anyone?
4: I don't have to say it, Brewster. You said it yourself when you said you sat on a sofa in the murder room on Tuesday.
6: What does that prove?
4: The room the murdered woman was in on Tuesday had no sofa in it, which proved that you lied. You didn't see her on Tuesday. You went to her room on Wednesday, when she was in the room with the sofa, and killed her.
6: Really? For what reason?
5: I have your reason, Brewster. On Wednesday, when you saw the girl, you had already been to see Allen. And instead of forcing him to withdraw from the campaign...

0: Where are we walking, Blackie?
1: Does it matter, Mary?
0: Mm-mm.
2: You're voting tomorrow?
0: Mm-hmm. Oh, I understand Leonard Brewster withdrew from the race.
2: Yes. He withdrew to the seclusion of one of Faraday's special cells with Jim Whalen, that detective of his.
0: Well put.
2: Faraday found Whalen in St. Louis with Allen's $10,000.
0: Oh. Mrs. Boston Blackie wasn't married at all, was she?
2: Mrs. Boston Blackie was married to Jim Whalen. Mm-hmm. Faraday figured that out, and Whalen admitted he was married under the name of Boston Blackie.
0: Well, why did he run away with the money the girl got from Mr. Allen?
2: She double-crossed him when she blackmailed Allen.
0: So he double-crossed her by taking the money and scramming.
2: And then the girl had to turn around and try to blackmail Brewster to make up for the money her lovely husband had taken from her.
0: Lovely people.
2: Lovely night.
0: And look at that lovely sign over there. It says, get married in 5 minutes, $5.
2: I think we'd better keep moving.
0: What's the matter? Haven't you got $5?
2: No, the smallest I have is 50.
0: Oh, but I'm sure the minister would be willing to make the change.
2: I don't doubt that the minister is willing to make the change, Mary, but I don't think I...

0: The new white floating soap that's pure as fine Castiles brings you George Burns and Gracie Allen. Montet, the music of Felix Mills and yours truly, Harry Von Zell. And now meet the people who live in the Burns house, George and Gracie. Well, it's morning in the Burns home, and George comes downstairs with a happy song on his lips, never dreaming that in the den, Gracie is holding a special meeting of that horror of all horrors, the Beverly Hills Uplift Society.
1: Give me land, lots of land under starry skies above. Don't fence me in.
2: Oh, Gracie. Maybe she's in the den. Oh, no. Fenced in. Well, I'll see about that. Gracie, come out here.
3: Coming, dear. Good morning, sweetheart.
2: Don't good morning me. You promised that the uplifters wouldn't meet here anymore. Now get those old hens out of here.
3: Old hens? Why, to look at them, you'd say they were girls in the 20s.
2: They may have been girls in the 20s, but this is the 40s. Now, get them out of here.
3: But, George, this is a special meeting. We've got to finish it.
2: What makes it so special?
3: Well, remember Tootsie Sagwell?
2: That homely man chaser? I'll say I do.
3: Well, hadn't you noticed that she's been away for quite a while?
2: Yeah. I thought she'd been drafted.
3: No. The girls of the club decided that she must get a husband, so we raised a fund. The Tootsie Sagwell While There's Life, There's Hope Fund.
2: What did you do with it?
3: Well, we sent Tootsie to a finishing school.
2: That won't help her any. Why, it looks like she'll never get a man. And when Tootsie walked by a bunch of men, there never was a wolf whistle.
3: Oh, there was, too. And now that she's been to a finishing school, I bet she can whistle without putting her fingers in her mouth.
2: It's ridiculous. Why waste your money on that dame?
3: Well, you don't understand, George. It's a business deal. Tootsie agreed that when she lands a rich husband, she'll pay us all back with interest.
2: Great idea. You each own a piece of Tootsie, huh?
3: Oh, no. We didn't subdivide her. The whole girl's going to get married.
2: I still say it won't work. Tootsie's got nothing.
3: Oh, George, how can you say that? Tootsie's a very smart girl. And very progressive. She's even ahead of the president.
2: Ahead of the president?
3: Sure. She's just starting. He's just starting after the four Fs. Tootsie's been after them for years.
2: Look, break up the meeting.
3: Well, we can't, darling. We're waiting for Tootsie. Now, excuse me, I'll have to get back. Oh, now, come to order, girls. Come to order. Now, Tootsie will be here soon, and we should plan our campaign. Any suggestions, Blanche?
4: Well, now that Tootsie's been to finishing school, we should try to find a cultured man for her. Does anyone know an eligible writer or artist?
3: Well, there's Rudolph Crippen, the animal painter.
4: Rudolph Crippen? Where is his work exhibited?
3: At Ocean Park. He touches up the horses on a merry-go-round.
4: Let's have him touch up Tootsie.
3: Oh, Clara. Have you a suggestion, Olive?
5: No, but I just had an awful thought. Suppose Tootsie is so changed that she won't want a husband, and then we'd lose our investment.
4: Oh, no, we wouldn't, Olive. Even if she felt that way, she's still a member of this club, sworn to obey the will of the majority.
3: Say, that gives me an idea. If we find a man, we should make him a member, too. Then he'll have to do anything we say, such as marrying Tootsie.
5: Oh, that's a marvelous idea. But this man isn't going to be easy to find. He's got to be single.
4: Not too young.
5: Not too bright.
3: Not too handsome.
5: Where can we find a man like that?
0: Excuse me for intruding. No one answered the front door. Can I come in?
3: Girls! Do you see what I see?
6: It's him! In the flesh!
3: Yeah, and so much of it.
0: Huh? What's going on here?
3: Oh, girls, I want you all to meet that unmarried, currently employed, nationally famous radio announcer, Harry Von Zell.
0: Well, Gracie, I wouldn't say nationally famous.
3: Oh, no?
0: No, I think world famous is more like it. Because just about everyone in the world has heard me say, Swan, the new white floating soap is pure as fine Castile's. So mild, so gentle,
6: but... Oh, what a glorious voice.
5: Oh, isn't it wonderful? It's marvelous.
0: Oh, well, thank you. So mild, so gentle, so pure. Doctors recommend Swan for bathing babies. And the fact that Swan is baby mild makes it wonderful for your own complexion and great for your dishes or delicate fabrics.
6: Mr. Von Zell, how does it happen you've never gotten married?
0: Oh, I'm too shy. God, I couldn't face a bride unless I was blindfolded.
3: This is going to work out great.
0: What was that?
3: How would you like to join our club, the Beverly Hills Uplift Society?
0: Well, sounds like a good club. How do I join?
3: Well, just raise your right hand and take the oath of allegiance.
0: Can I raise my left hand, too?
3: Why?
0: Well, I just washed them with Swan, and they look so nice. You know, that's why you should use Swan for your dishes. You not only get loads of suds, but Baby Mild Swan helps keep your hands looking soft, smooth, and lovely. No kidding.
3: Well, just raise your right hand and repeat after me. On my honor as a woman...
0: On my honor as a woman... Hey, I'm not a woman.
3: Oh, well, we'll change that to whatever you are. Now, here, read the oath.
0: I promise not to flirt with men or wear too much lipstick.
3: Well, we'll take that one out for you.
0: Thanks. I promise to share my pre-war girdle with the other members.
3: Well, we'll take that out, too.
0: No, don't take it out. I'll be glad to share mine.
3: Ah, Harry, you're sweet. Now, make the last promise. That's the most important one.
0: Mm-hmm. Yeah. Lastly, I promise to do anything that a majority of the members decides I should do.
3: Wonderful. Now you're a full-fledged member of the Uplift Society. Girls, let's give the club cheer.
7: We always smile and laugh. We never, never frown. For the Uplift, will never let us down. Hurrah!
0: Yeah. Well, so long, girls. Say, by the way, now that I'm a member of this club, what do I do?
3: Well, now, we thought that you might take over one of our investments, Sagwell Incorporated.
0: Sagwell Incorporated? Is that a business?
3: And we can't wait to give it to you.

0: Well, girls, our worries are over. When Tootsie becomes Mrs. Harry Von Zell, we'll make a nice profit on our investment.
1: Gracie, are you positive that Mr. Von Zell has plenty of money?
0: Oh, sure he has. He's a radio announcer. Why, they make a fortune just selling things backwards.
2: I hope Mr. Von Zell doesn't want a glamour girl.
1: What he wants makes no difference. Now that he's a club member, we give the orders.
0: That's right, Blanche. According to the bylaws, he has to do anything we tell him to do. I wonder if Ann Johnson would like to join.
3: May I come in?
0: Well, how are you doing? Well,
3: how do you do, my dear? It's frightfully decent to see you again.
0: Oh, Tootsie, lift your veil. Let's see what the finishing school did for you.
3: Very well. There.
0: Tootsie, I don't think they're quite finished.
3: Oh, really, they've done wonders. For instance, they taught me not to use makeup. It's more refined.
0: Yeah, and it's tidier, too. Now when you smile, you won't get lipstick on your ears.
2: What else did they teach you, Tootsie?
3: Oh, how to increase my appeal. I learned a lot by balancing a book on my head.
1: If the book was Forever Amber, you could have learned more by reading it.
2: The thing that impresses me most, Tootsie, is the way they improved your speech.
3: Thank you.
0: Yeah, you sound so British. You know what? If you weren't wearing a dress, I'd swear you were C. Aubrey Smith.
1: Shall we tell her the news, Gracie?
0: Oh, sure. Tootsie, we have the most exciting news for you.
3: Oh, indeed. So few things excite me now that I've acquired culture. What is it, my dear?
0: Well, we found a man for you.
3: A man? Whee! Oh, you mean a person of a male gender?
0: Yes. Of the opposite sex.
3: What is the gentleman's name?
0: Harry Von Zell.
1: And he's loaded, Tootsie.
4: Ooh, let's get him before he sobers up.
0: No, Blanche means that he has plenty of money. And remember, when you take him for better or for worse, we get our share of the better.
3: Oh, I'll keep my bargain, girls. You can think of me as a bond that pays off at face value.
0: Let's just think of you as a bond.
3: Oh, gee, I can hardly wait to become Mrs. What's his name again?
2: Von Zell.
3: Oh, cute. Can I try out my finishing school techniques on him?
0: Oh, what sort of techniques, Tootsie?
3: Oh, lots of them. For instance, they taught me the helpless technique.
1: Men adore girls who can't do anything for themselves.
0: Oh. Well, let's not take any chances on it, missing Tootsie. Before you try it, I'd better see how it works out on George.
3: All right, Gracie.
0: I'll go in and be very helpless. George?
5: Yeah?
0: Scratch my nose.
5: Scratch your nose?
0: Yeah, it itches.
5: Why not scratch it yourself?
0: All right. Lift my hand.
5: What's wrong with you, Gracie?
0: I'm helpless. Bring me a chair.
5: It's a chair right in back of you.
0: Push me.
5: Oh, stop. If you want to sit down, sit down.
0: I see a speck of dust on the chair.
5: Well, brush it off.
0: That big heavy thing?
5: Look, I'm busy. You better run along.
0: Carry me out.
5: No.
0: Well, Tootsie, don't use that one. It's no good.
3: Well, they taught me another technique that might work. You pretend to be the vigorous outdoor girl who goes in for sports.
0: Oh. Well, wait. I better try that one, too. George!
5: Now what?
0: Want a raffle?
5: Huh?
0: Or maybe you'd rather shoot a few chuckers of tennis.
5: Chuckers of tennis?
0: Oh, I know. Have you got a hock?
5: A hock?
0: I'd like to play some hockey.
5: Gracie, do you feel all right?
0: Sure. Want a raffle?
5: I don't want a raffle.
0: Afraid I'd beat you because I'm in the funk.
5: Yeah, sweetheart.
0: I'm a great athlete.
5: do any running?
0: Sure.
5: Well, get on your mark and dash out of here.
0: Tootsie, that's no good either.
3: Oh, I don't know. Well, it doesn't matter. I'll just use my natural charm.
5: Gracie, in case you get another breath. Oh, hello, Tootsie.
3: How'd you do, George?
5: Back from finishing school, huh?
3: Rather. And I'll bet I don't look a bit like the old Tootsie.
5: No, you look like an older Tootsie. Gracie, did she have anything to do with the stuff you were pulling?
0: Well, yes, in a way. We were trying our techniques for her to use in capturing Harry Von Zell.
5: Harry Von Zell? So that's your game. Well, I'll put a stop to that. I'll tip him off.
3: Gee, Gracie, now he'll spoil everything.
0: Well, now, don't you worry, Tootsie. He can't do a thing. We made Harry a club member.
1: And he took the oath.
2: And if we vote that he marries you, he marries you.
4: Oh, how wonderful. You will all vote for me, won't you?
0: Oh, it'll be a landslide. You couldn't lose if you were a Republican.

0: Well, Gracie, I came as soon as you called. Where is she?
1: You mean Tootsie?
0: Yeah, this gorgeous exotic creature you described on the phone. Is she really terrific?
1: Tootsie has everything a man could ask for.
0: She has?
1: Yes. And you're going to have the honor of being the first to ask for it.
0: Well, what does she look like?
1: Well, have you seen Betty Grable's legs?
0: Yeah.
1: Well, Tootsie has just as many.
0: I can't wait, you know. Do you think if I play my cards right, I might get the first base?
1: Just shuffle and deal and you'll win the World Series.
0: Oh, boy. Let's go in and meet her.
1: Oh, don't you come in yet. Tootsie's changing into a long dress.
0: Well, that'll hide her legs.
1: Well, we'll be ready in 2 minutes. You wait right here.
2: Harry, I've been looking all over for you.
0: Why?
2: Gracie is going to try to get you married to a broken-down dame named Tootsie Sagwell.
0: Broken down? Gracie says she's fresh out of finishing school. Cultured and refined, a girl I can look up to.
2: You'll have to look up to her. She's 6'3".
0: 6'3"? What does she weigh?
2: 92 pounds without her broomstick.
0: Wait a minute. Now, there must be some mistake. Look, George, if I marry someone, she's got to be irresistible. Sensational. Loaded with sex appeal. You know, my equal.
2: Look, Harry, those girls in the Uplift Society didn't pick you for your charm. They want what you've got in the bank.
0: What I've got in the bank? No. No, they can't have that. I've worked and struggled to save it. Don't let them take it, George. Don't let them take my swan soap.
2: Harry.
0: They know that Swan's the new white floating soap that's pure as fine Castile.
2: Harry.
0: They know that Swan is so pure, so mild and gentle, that it's a perfect baby soap. And gosh, if it's great for baby, it must be wonderful for my tub or shower, my hands and face.
2: Harry, calm down. They're not after your swan soap. They're after your money.
0: Well, I don't... money?
2: You know, cash, moolah, mazuma. That stuff the sponsor gives you every week.
0: Oh, you mean lever lettuce?
2: Correct.
0: Well, say, you know, George, that's not all the sponsor gives. Did you know he'll give a free bar of pure mild swan to every baby born during 1945? That's to help baby's tender skin get the proper care right from the beginning. Your grocer or your druggist has all the details.
2: Harry, listen to me. You're in a spot.
0: Well,
2: come in.
3: Good morning, Mr. Byrne.
2: Oh, hello, Mr. Postman.
3: Hey, you look troubled.
2: I am. Trying to save Harry here from getting married.
3: A fate worse than death.
0: Oh, you don't believe in marriage, Mr. Postman?
3: Oh, personally, I think that every man should enjoy married life. But with a woman around, how can he enjoy it? Well, here's your mail, Mr. Burns. Just some bills.
2: Yeah, just some bills. Hey, I've got it.
0: What?
2: A plan.
0: Huh?
2: And, Mr. Postman, stick around. We'll need you. Now, look, Harry. You go in there and meet Tootsie. Pretend to be crazy about her. Agree to marry her, then leave everything to me.
0: Yeah, but George...
2: When I come in, just take your cue from me. It's your only chance.
0: Well, okay.
1: Oh, now, quiet, girls, quiet. Well, here he is. Tootsie, I'd like you to meet Harry Von Zell.
4: Oh, Mr. Von Zell, you're handsome, you're charming, you're wonderful.
0: Well, thank you. And you're Tootsie Sagwell.
1: Now, when are you two getting married?
4: Oh, please, Gracie, there's no need to rush Mr. Von Zell like that. There should be a period of courtship first. 2 or even 3 hours.
1: Well, we'll do better than that. You can be married tomorrow, honeymoon on Wednesday, and Thursday morning we'll have a welcome home party at Harry's bank.
2: Excuse me, Harry. The postman wants to see you.
3: Yes, I have some bills for you, Mr. Von Zell.
0: Bills?
3: From your creditors.
0: Oh, yes, bills. Where are they?
3: The truck is parked outside.
1: My goodness, it takes a truck to deliver his bills?
3: Yes, ma'am, and a trailer for the summonses.
4: Mr. Von Zell, are we to understand that you're broke?
0: Flat.
1: You mean that all that bulge in your hip pocket is just hip?
0: Yep.
1: Oh, won't. Go and never darken our powder room again.
5: Yes. Oh, well, yes.
1: Well, girls, we'll never take another man into our club.
3: Well, I'll have to be running, too. My wife wants me to see her lawyer about a divorce.
1: Oh, you poor man. You must feel terrible.
3: Yes. Well, goodbye. Remember, keep smiling.
1: Oh, wait. Wait, Mr. Postman. Then there's a chance that you may soon be single?
3: Yes.
1: Have you any money, Mr. Postman?
3: Oh, I have a little nest egg.
1: Well, I know just the hen who can hatch it.
3: I beg your pardon.
1: Give her nothing. Girls, all in favor, say aye.
6: Aye.
1: Good. Mr. Postman, raise your right hand and repeat after me. On my honor as a woman.
3: On my honor.
7: Well, here we go.

0: George and Gracie will return in just a second, and I want to ask you if you're throwing away any ration points. Because you are if you're not saving your used kitchen fat. Remember, you get 2 red ration points for every pound of waste fat you turn in. And that's big help under the new ration schedule. But most important, that waste fat is needed right now and needed desperately. So, how about it? Now, here are George and Gracie.
1: George, you'll be happy to know that the uplifters are not going to meet here anymore.
2: Wonderful.
1: We're going to get a little club room of our own. That is, if our husbands will chip in for decorations.
2: Glad to. What sort of decorations do you want?
1: Oh, just a few fur coats to throw over the backs of the chairs.

The makers of Swan, the new white floating soap, join George and Gracie in inviting you to tune in to your Columbia station next Monday, same time. Remember, George Burns and Gracie Allen on CBS every Monday night. So until next Monday, this is Harry Bonzell saying, well, I swan, how about you?

0: Sorry, Mr. Hedges. This is all we can dig up on that story about the missing Hollywood people.
1: Well, we can't wait any longer. We got to go to press. Let's see what you got. Story from the film Capital. More than a week ago, November 20th to be exact, Philip Hayward, young cinema star of yesterday's Bread and the popular actress Judith Johnston, set sail for New Zealand aboard Hayward's private yacht. As chaperone, Miss Johnston's movie director father accompanied the pair, and it's reported that Johnson Sr. is taking advantage of the sea voyage to complete his original cinema yarn, a story of the strange creatures who live beneath the surface of the sea. That was more than a week ago. Word's been received from New Zealand that the Hayward yacht's more than 2 days overdue. A careful check gives evidence that there have been no disturbances on the Pacific throughout the time the party's been aboard. Special searching parties fail to discover the whereabouts of the boat. Question in Hollywood tonight, the question everywhere is, what's happened to the trio aboard the Dolphin? Where are they? Have they become victims of the fantastic creatures created in the imagination of the author-director aboard the yacht? That is this week's unsolved mystery. Will it ever be? Oh, that's all right. Boy.
2: Right.
1: Get this down to makeup. Let's get rolling.
2: Right away.

0: Confound it, Hayward. Stop that fool noise, will you?
1: Oh, take it easy, Johnston. No reason to start shouting at each other, you know.
0: Now, look here. We've been becalmed for 2 days and a night now. We haven't moved a knot one way or the other.
1: Well, I assure you there's nothing wrong with the motors. I've been over them myself. For some fantastic reason, they just refuse to start again.
0: Why? Why won't they start?
1: I don't know. Why did they stop in the first place?

0: You cannot.
1: No.
0: I won't let you.
2: Donna. Donna, here. Wake up.
0: No. You can't do it. No. No, I say. No. No.
2: Judy. Oh. Judy, darling. What in the name of heaven? Judy.
3: Oh. Are you all right?
0: Oh. I was asleep. Dreaming. Oh, it was horrible.
2: I'd say it was a nightmare.
0: I dreamed I was talking to a young girl. Yet, she didn't seem like a girl at all. She looked more like a mermaid.
2: A what?
0: She was like a nymph from the sea. I thought she stood looking at me. She told me she'd been dead for centuries. And yet, not really dead. I couldn't understand what she meant. She said something about her body being dead, but her mind being free to wander about the world.
4: Fantastic.
0: Oh, Dad, it was ghastly. She kept trying to convince me that I should let her mind enter my body.
2: Well, what did she say she wanted to do?
0: She said the entire civilization of the Earth depended upon the task she had to perform. Oh, Phil, she seemed to be actually trying to force me out of my body so she could enter it.
3: Judy, what did this creature look like?
0: Oh, she was awful looking, Dad. She had long hair. Green and slimy like seaweed. Her teeth were brilliant red. They were long and pointed. She kept staring at me with her little beady eyes. They were horrible, for there were no eyelids. She never blinked once. She just stared and stared.
3: Yes? What else, Judy?
0: Well, it was horrible when she touched me. She had long, narrow fingers with no nails on them, and they were covered with fish-like scales.
3: Well, that's positively the most amazing thing I've ever heard of.
5: Mr. Hayward!
2: Oh, yes, Ned, what is it?
3: Oh, I say, look at the lad. Why, what's wrong, boy? You're pale as a ghost.
2: Mr. Hayward. The dolphin. She's moving. The boat's moving. Good. The man got the motor started.
6: No, sir. That's just it. The motors aren't running. And there's no wind. But the boat's making about 20 knots an hour.
3: Oh. Why, this boat couldn't possibly move without motors.
6: That's not all. There's a man at the helm steering the boat. And he's a man none of us have ever seen before.
2: Man. Are you sure?
6: Sure as I'm standing here, sir. And he's the strangest thing I've ever seen.
2: Well, let's go have a look at him.
3: Hey, come on. Judith, you'd best stay here.
0: No. No, I'm not going to stay here by myself.
2: All right, come along, all of you. Follow me.

0: him, standing up there at the helm, singing.
1: Some sort of an ancient sea chanty.
2: Easy now. Maybe trouble.
0: There he is, sir. You see, Mr. Hayward?
3: Oh.
0: Yeah.
1: I see. Hayward. That's no man. It's some sort of a sea monster.
0: Look at his hands, Mr. Hayward.
1: The lad's right. Long, narrow fingers with webs between them. And no fingernails.
3: Dad, Bill, they're like the hands of the girl in the dream. Oh, where's he taking us?
1: Yes. I wonder.
0: Behind us, sir.
1: Ugolov, a huge wall of water rising out of the sea.
4: Get down those steps, everybody. Get down, everybody. Down the steps. Here, into the cabin.

0: I say, everybody all right?
1: Yes, I am.
2: Did Judy go down in the cabin?
0: Yes, she made it. Just managed to close the door before the wave hit.
3: Are you all right?
0: Yes, okay. You, Judy?
3: Oh, what in the world, Carl?

0: of that.
1: Yeah, what? No wind. In a wave of water. Hundreds of feet high.
0: It's a miracle we didn't capsize.
2: Look, sir. To the port side.
3: Yes, Ned?
1: It's land. Land, by heaven.
2: It can't be. Not in these waters. There's no land for 500 miles.
1: And what's that over yonder? Mirage?
4: No, sir. That's no mirage. It's land.
1: It certainly is. Long, low coast. Extending north and south as far as you can see.
0: A low, steaming land. Look. Look at the heavy vapors rising from it.
1: You're right, Judy. It is steaming. That must explain the saltiness that's been round us these past 2 days.
2: Why, I've been in these waters a dozen times. This has never been here before. It's an entire continent, where there ought not to be anything but empty sea.
1: Land from the sea. That explains the wave that swept over us. A wave that high could only have been caused by an undersea disturbance.
2: Oh, nonsense, Johnston. You're trying to say an underwater convulsion forced this vast expanse of land up to the surface.
1: Precisely. A land called Iban.
2: Now, I'll have to have a better explanation than that. Things like entire continents rising up out of the ocean just don't happen.
0: Well, then, if Dad's not correct, what is the explanation?
1: There is no other. A land called Iban did exist at one time, nearly 10,000 years ago. Ruled by a man named Bul and a woman named Lana. They both possessed wonderful powers and knowledge. Bul, the emperor, destroyed the continent of Iban.
2: How?
1: By releasing vast unknown forces beneath the continent. Forces that only he and Lana knew how to control.
0: But why did he destroy it?
1: I don't seem to recall. I read the legend once, doing research for one of my pictures. It seems that for some reason or other, Bull and the girl were to release their spirits from their bodies, and those spirits were to have the power someday of recalling the sunken land from the sea.
0: Then if such a story is true, that must be the land of Iban we're approaching.
1: Not at all impossible. And if it is true, couldn't that monstrous chanting thing at the helm be Bull himself? Taking us with him back to his long-lost kingdom.
2: You don't actually believe that, do you, Johnston?
1: Why not?
2: Well, I certainly don't.
0: Well, Phil, what else can we believe?
1: That wave couldn't have swept us off our course enough to put us in sight of this land. Besides, look at it. Steaming. And that sultry, foul odor. Land covered with seaweed.
4: There's no one at the helm, sir. That monster's disappeared.
0: Oh, but look. There's someone lying on the deck beneath the wheel.
2: It's a man.
0: Yes.
1: Yeah, maybe that thing's met with a bit of hard luck. Careful. Careful, Hayward.
2: Right.
1: He's breathing. Only slightly.
2: I say, who is he? Not a member of the crew.
1: Hard to get on board. Why is he lying here on deck?
0: What happened to him?
2: Oh, he's conscious. He's trying to tell us something. Look here. Who are you?
5: Doorway. Hid in supply room. Went to sleep. I don't remember anything.
1: Doorway, he says. Hid in the supply room and went to sleep. Wait a minute. He's dead. Hayward, I'm going to have a look over here.
2: Oh, Judy, Judy.
0: Oh, Phil, I feel so strange.
1: Oh, dear, you look ill.
0: So very strange.
2: You'd better go below to the cabin, dear.
0: Yes, I'd better. I'll lie down for a while.
2: Shall I go with you, dear?
0: No. No, I'll be all right if I rest a little while.
2: All right, dear. Be careful going to your cabin. Oh, Ned, get a tarpaulin and cover the body.
4: Right away, sir.
1: Hayward. Come over here a minute, will you?
2: Yes, Johnson. What is it?
1: There. Have a look. See? Someone's climbed down that rope ladder and gone ashore through the mud and slime.
2: Whoever it was, he didn't sink in very deep.
1: Seaweed's too thick. Kept him from sinking. I wonder who it was.
2: I'm in favor of finding out. Oh, Ned.
4: Yes, sir?
2: We're going ashore. Watch out for Miss Blake, will you?
4: Right, sir.
3: And not a word of this to the rest of the crew. Understand?
6: Yes, sir.
2: All right, Johnston.
4: Down you go.
2: Yeah. We'll follow those footprints and see where they lead us.

0: the most evil-smelling place I was ever in. Hold on. Look.
1: Yeah. I see what you mean. A city up ahead there.
0: A city on the depths of the sea.
1: I see, Johnston. Isn't that Captain Webb going into that low-dome building over there?
0: Eh? Oh, yes. Yes, it is. So that's our man.
2: Ahoy, Captain! Captain Webb! Wait a minute, Captain! Hold up a bit!
0: Hayward. He's turned around. That snarl on his face. He's got a gun in his hand. Hayward. It isn't Webb. It's that thing.
1: What in the name of heaven is...
3: Stand back, the two of you. Stand back.
1: What? You're not Captain Webb.
3: I am Bool, Emperor of Eban. And I've returned to claim again my ancient kingdom. If you come one step nearer, I shall be compelled to slay you.
4: You dare not, Bool.
0: Donna!
1: Judy!
4: You seem surprised, Bool. Did you think I would forget?
1: Lana. Judy, darling, what does this mean? Why do you speak so strangely? And why does this thing call you Lana?
4: I am Lana, Philip Hayward. I have borrowed for a while the body of your beloved Judy.
1: What?
4: My mind, my spirit has entered her body. You see me as Judith Johnston, but now I am Lana. Empress of the Kingdom of Eban.
3: I have returned to rule Eban.
4: And I have returned to prevent...
3: You cannot prevent it, Lana.
1: Look here. This quarrel is none of my affair. I demand that you release whatever power you have over my fiancée.
4: I have borrowed her body only for a little while, Philip Hayward. Just as Bool has borrowed the body of the captain of your craft.
3: Yeah. The body I first borrowed was a weak one. A sick stowaway. The captain's is a sturdy body. Now it is mine.
4: But you must return it to him, Bool. It is the law. You must return his body unharmed, just as I must return the body of Judith Johnston.
3: It shall be so. I am about to enter the temple now to regain my Ebonite body.
4: You cannot open the burial chamber unless I accompany you.
3: I realize that full well. I enter the temple now. I shall await you, Lana, beside the sepulcher.
1: Look here, Lana. Oh, whoever you are, this is some horrible nightmare.
4: Philip Hayward, we must act quickly. I will try to explain. When Bool destroyed Eban 10,000 years ago, we sealed our Ebanite bodies in a vacuum chamber inside this temple. And our spirits left our bodies to roam the universe until Eban should be restored. Now Bool intends to re-enter his body and build a new Eban. Once he does reclaim his ancient body, all is lost. For no one save me can destroy him. And if I slay him, I too must die.
1: But what can you do?
4: I have a plan. Come with me. Into the temple, where Bool awaits.

0: standing beside our ancient bodies, just as we left them so long ago.
1: All is ready, Lana. We will break the vacuum, permit our spirits to enter our sleeping bodies. Are you prepared?
0: I am prepared, Bool.
1: Then, we begin.

0: Howard, look. Those bodies in the glass vacuum. They're beginning to move.
1: Yes. Slowly. Slowly. Look at them.
2: No. No, don't. Please, Lord.
1: Judy, Judy,
2: darling. Oh, no. Help me.
1: Judy.
2: In here again. Where am I?
1: Judy.
2: How did I get here?
1: Judy, thank heaven she's left you. You're yourself again.
0: Look. They've left the vacuum. See? Up there.
2: Oh, there she is. She is the one in my dream.
3: You are free. All of you.
4: Not so. The three of you will remain here forever to help rebuild the populace of Eban.
3: You cannot fool.
4: Fool is all great, all powerful. Fool is the law. No one can defy.
3: No one fool. Save me.
4: You lack the courage, Lana.
3: Not now. I have the courage now. You are cruel and wicked, fool. Your rule of ancient Eban ended in horrible tragedy. It must not happen again.
4: Put down the weapon, Lana. You dare not slay me. You'll die yourself.
3: Then I call upon death to claim me.
4: You dare not, Lana. You dare not slay the son of the ancient one.
3: Yes, fool, yes. It has been written by the hand of destiny.
4: Lana, think.

0: She did it.
1: That is the end. All is finished now. Now, you must go.
0: Can you come with us, Lana?
1: No. But soon I perish also. You must hurry now. Leave Iban quickly. Go while yet you have time. Hasten,

0: Well, Judy, darling, we're underway. Full speed ahead.
1: No trouble starting the motors, dear?
0: None at all. Your father and Ned are down to the crew. The men don't even suspect what has happened to them.
1: Well, just as well. They'd never believe it.
0: Well, take a last look, Judy. You'll soon be out of sight of the land.
1: Yes. Oh, I'm so glad it's all over, Phil. But poor Alana. She gave her life to save ours, Phil.
0: Yes, darling. She did.
1: What's that?
0: Look. Flames from the mainland, like a volcano.
1: Phil, the land's sinking.
0: It's Lana. Judy. She's released the forces.
2: She's destroyed ancient Evan once again.

0: The Thing from the Sea, an original tale of dark fantasy by Scott Bishop. Eleanor Naylor Coren was Judith Johnston. Ben Morris played Philip Hayward. Fred Wayne was heard as Johnston. Eugene Francis played Ned. Georgiana Cook was Lana. And Daryl McAllister was Boole, the Thing from the Sea. Next Friday night at the same time, the National Broadcasting Company will bring you another weird adventure thriller, The Demon Tree, another tale of dark fantasy, created by Scott Bishop and based upon the ancient legend of the strangling oak of Nanor Woods in England. 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
2: Everybody's got a chance to make a living, but I don't see why this fella want to open up right across the street from us. Plenty of places around here besides that.
3: Yeah, and then the Kingfish is talking about giving him a big send-off when he joins the lodge.
2: The Kingfish say that this fella Dixon put in his application, give him $10 for that, and then he give him $5 more for the Kingfish special charity.
3: Yeah, that's another thing. I ain't never heard about that charity, that special charity before.
2: No, I ain't never heard about it either. The Kingfish say he do some great things with the money, though.
3: Yeah, I bet he keeps himself in clothes and he pays rent with it. That's what he's doing.
2: Well, what can we do about it?
3: I'm going to revestilate.
2: You will, huh?
3: Yeah, I'm going to find out what's going on around that lodge hall.
2: Then the Kingfish say that when this fella goes in the lodge hall down there, he want all the officers to get up and tell the brothers to ride in the easy riding taxi cab.
3: Here we is trying to make a living with the fresh air taxi cab, and we supposed to go down and tell the brothers not to ride in our taxi cab, to get in somebody else.
2: It's a mess already, ain't it?
3: Yeah, and the Kingfish is going to let him put up a sign down there telling the brothers to ride in the easy riding taxi cab. I was getting regusted with that lodge.
2: Yeah, that ain't right. Everybody get a sign down there, the place will be all messed up. But if they get one, we ought to have one, too.
3: I'm going down to that lodge hall and tell them a mouthful if they're going to start doing things like that.
2: The only thing for us to do is to tell the Kingfish that we ain't going to stand for it.
3: You heard what the Kingfish say, didn't you?
2: What's that?
3: The Kingfish say that he's going to buy some stock in the Easy Riding Taxi Cab Company.
2: Well, whose friend is the Kingfish? Is he our friend or is he that fellow's friend across the street?
3: Well, it looked like the Kingfish has done made friends with that fellow across the street, the way he talked.
2: Me and you was done going down to the lodge hall and worked to get the Kingfish elected again. We was officers in the lodge with the Kingfish. Then the Kingfish turned around and buy a stock in another taxi cab company. That don't look right to me.
3: Well, Amos, the way I figure is this. The way I was running things around here, they can't beat us. I got my taxi cab running just like a great big business. I have meetings and everything.
2: Yeah, but the main thing is to get some money coming in here, Andy.
3: Listen, Amos, I'm going to call a meeting around here someday, and I'm going to get up, and I'm going to put this business on its feet so hard that you're going to wonder what done happened. You ain't seen me do nothing yet.
2: You said a mouthful that time.
3: Wait a minute. I mean, you ain't seen me get right down and figure.
2: I done see your figure all right. I done see you add up a line of figures 10 times and get 10 different answers. I guess that's figuring something, ain't it?
3: I mean, figure out something new. Boy, it ain't no telling when I get one of these ideas. You know how ideas come, don't you?
2: You just try to think of something, ain't that? Is that the way you get ideas?
3: No. The way I get the idea, I just go along, you see, and all of a sudden I get a headache, and I know one is coming.
2: Yeah. When you get a headache, you know one is coming, huh?
3: Yeah, so I just lay back with this headache waiting for the idea to hit me. Then all of a sudden, bam, the headache's gone and I got the idea.
2: Mm-hmm.
3: That headache means to look out. The idea's coming.
2: I wish somebody around here would get an idea.
3: Don't you worry, Amos. You just keep a stiff upper lip.
2: I don't mind a stiff upper lip, but I don't want no empty stomach. That's what worries me.
3: That reminds me. Wait here. I was going down to the lunchroom and get something to eat. I'll be back in a few minutes.
2: All right. I'll wait here for you.
3: I think I'll try to pick up somebody on the way down there and see if I can't take in some money.
2: All right. I'll wait here.
3: Wait a minute. See if that somebody wants me before I go on the telephone there.
2: Hello. This is the Fresh Air Taxi Cab Company of America. Oh, hello, Sylvester. Hold the phone a minute. No, this here is Sylvester, ain't it? You go on, get something to eat and hurry on back here.
3: All right. I'll see you after a while.
2: Hello, Sylvester. Oh, I'm pretty good. How is you? How is everything? Well, that was good. Yeah, I got a letter from her today. She's coming back here the 10th of next month, I told you. Yeah, it seems like a long time off. I can hardly wait. So why don't you drop over to the house tonight if you want to? All right, do that. I'll see you over the house then, Sylvester. Well, we can sit down and talk. Wait a minute, Sylvester. I see somebody coming across the street here. I think he's coming in here. It's that fella that runs that taxi cab coming across the street from us. Yeah, he's coming in here. Well, I'll see you tonight, Sylvester. All right. All right, Sylvester. So long.
4: Well, hello there, young fella. How's tricks?
2: Hello there, Miss Dixon. Everything going all right, I guess. Sit down here.
4: Well, that's all right. I didn't come over to stay. I just wanted to see how you're getting along with your taxi cab company.
2: Well, business ain't so good. How are you getting on?
4: Well, I really haven't started the work yet. We're going to have our opening Saturday. I'm doing a little business, though, with one of the cabs.
2: Well, that's fine, yes, sir. I guess we can all make a living out of it all right.
4: Well, I'm going to show them something about taxi cab business when I get started. By the way, where's the big boy?
2: You mean Andy?
4: Yeah.
2: Well, he just left here about 2-3 minutes ago. He went down to get something to eat.
4: Yeah, I thought I saw him go out.
2: You want to see him about something?
4: No, I thought I'd come over and just have a little chat with you.
2: Yeah, sir. Anything I can do for you?
4: Say, where are you from?
2: Well, I'm from a little town near Atlanta, Georgia. That's where I'm from.
4: How long you been up here?
2: Well, I've been up here a little over a year. Where are you from?
4: Well, I am from all over the country. Any place where I hang my hat and I can make a buck or two, that's home sweet home to me.
2: Yeah, sir, that's good.
4: Your partner here is the president of the company, huh?
2: Yeah, sir. He is the president. I do most of the driving, but he do some of the driving. He did some driving this week.
4: Yeah, well, say, listen, kid. Can you keep something under your hat?
2: Oh, yeah, sir. You mean don't say nothing about it?
4: That's the idea. Now, listen. I've had my eye on you for a long time. You're letting this big bozo Andy get away with murder. You're doing all the work, and he's getting all the dough. Now, I've got a great idea.
2: That's what Andy's been wanting to get, one of them ideas.
4: I'll tell you what we can do. How would you like to come over across the street with me and drive one of my taxi cabs? I'll put you on a salary and give you a percentage of what you make.
2: What's that you say?
4: I say, how would you like to come across the street and go to work for the Easy Riding Taxi Cab Company and drive one of my cabs? I can give you a good job, and you can leave this guy Andy flat. Say, what's the use letting this big guy lay around here and you do all the work? Now, between me and you, I'm going to tell you something. Now, keep this to yourself.
2: Yeah, sir. I'll listen to you.
4: If you come across the street with me, with the business I'll have and the business that you can get, we can run this Fresh Air Taxi Cab Company out of business, you know?
2: Yeah, but what is Andy going to do?
4: Let him do what he wants to do. What do you care? Now, listen. I'll guarantee you $10 a week, and I'll give you part of what you take in. How does that strike you?
2: Well, I tell you, Mr. Dixon, that sounds good, but here's how I feel about it. Me and Andy come up here together from Georgia, you see, and we've been sticking together this long, and I don't believe I feel like leaving Andy. I think it's just the same. It sounds like a good job and everything, but I couldn't treat Andy that way. I wouldn't want him to do that to me, you see. So you better not count on me coming over there. But I think it's just the same. That's nice of

it is.

0: the Aces radio was out of order last night, and they thought they had missed Jane's singing protege making his first appearance on radio. But at the last moment, he had been canceled. Not knowing this, Jane, Mr. Ace, and Marge called the radio station to say how much they had enjoyed the singer. This episode takes place the following afternoon in two scenes. Mr. Ace's office, and then to the radio station. But first, to Mr. Ace. Jane has just entered. Listen.
1: Well, what brings you downtown today?
2: Business? Oh, I'm so excited.
1: What happened?
2: Well, wait till you hear. You know where I'm on my way now?
1: No, I don't.
2: To the radio station. That Mr. Joyce called me up this morning and said he wanted me to be there at 3 o'clock. They're going to have an audition for Caruso, and they think they might be able to give him a regular job.
1: Audition? For whom?
2: He wouldn't tell. All he said he could tell me is that the man owns a chain of shoe stores, and he's looking for somebody to sing on the radio. And they told him about Caruso, and he said he'd like to hear him. And they want me to be there to talk business.
1: Well, you talking business, that should be interesting.
2: Isn't it? Oh, I'm so excited.
1: Well, suppose you calm down a minute and give me an idea just how much you know about this business of selling a singer for radio.
2: What do you mean?
1: Well, I mean they'll probably ask you how much you want for the boy. What are you going to say?
2: How much will you give?
1: Oh, you're going to ask them how much they'll give.
2: Well, I certainly won't say first how much we want. I'll make him say first.
1: Oh, I see. And you'll work around that.
2: Yes.
1: Have you any idea how much it'll be?
2: Well, not till I talk to him. I'll get enough. Don't worry. You know me.
1: Yes, that's what I mean.
2: Caruso's rehearsing now. After we hear him, we'll talk business, Mr. Joyce said.
1: That is, if this shoe man will like him.
2: Who?
1: Who? Didn't you just say it was a shoe store owner?
2: Oh, yes. He owns a chain of shoe stores.
1: I see. Well, I'd like to give you some advice, Jane.
2: All right.
1: Now, this is just a friendly suggestion, you understand?
2: Oh, I understand, dear. You can be suggestive. Go ahead.
1: Yes. Well, first, don't talk too much.
2: Yes, don't talk too... What do you mean by that?
1: I mean, just let them talk. You do most of the listening.
2: Now, just a minute. That has all the earmuffs of a dirty dig.
1: Oh, Jane, I didn't mean it that way.
2: Oh, yes, you did. You don't have to hit me on the head with a crowbar to make me catch on. Not hard, anyhow.
1: But all I said was that all you have to do is listen, because you don't know a lot about the radio business. You don't even know what salary to ask for, do you? And if you want my advice, you'll take whatever they offer you. But whatever he makes will come in very handy because he wants to study voice some more. Well, he can have the money now to pay for that while he works, you see?
2: Oh, I see what you mean.
1: Yeah, so whatever they offer, don't go turning it down. After all, the boy's starting at the bottom, you know.
2: Yes, I guess you... Oh, that's cute, dear, starting at the bottom with shoes. You get it?
1: Yes, that's very funny.
2: Yes.
1: Mm.
2: Well, I'm not joking around.
1: Yeah.
2: Yes, he is starting at the bottom, but he'll work up. Who knows? Someday he might sing for hats.
1: Yes, he might sing for hats.
2: I understand what you mean, dear. I won't ask him for too much.
1: That's the idea.
2: Isn't it exciting? Imagine, only 2 weeks ago, he was a poor orphan. And now, all of a sudden, he's going on the radio and making a lot of money and sitting on Pretty Street.
1: All right, now, Jane, don't get carried away with it. After all, it hasn't happened yet, you know.
2: Oh, I know. I'm counting my eggs here
1: before he lays them.
2: Yes.
1: Mm-hmm.
2: But Mr. Joyce sounded just as excited as I am, so I know there's something to it.
1: Well, I hope so, for the kid's sake.
2: Yes, isn't he sweet?
1: Yes, he's sweet, all right. I hope he's good when he sings for this man this afternoon.
2: Oh, he will be. Don't worry about that. Anybody that can sing as high as he does without getting red in the face.
1: Well,
2: I
1: know, Jane. It's too bad they haven't television in Technicolor, too, so listeners can see he doesn't get red in the face.
2: Yes, isn't it a shame?
1: Yes. Well, you better get going. It's 2:30.
2: Yes, I guess I'd better. Well, wish me luck.
1: Good luck, Jane.
2: Well, thanks, dear. I'll call you up right after I sign the contract.
1: All right.
2: Well, I'm off.
1: Yes, Jane, I know. Goodbye.
2: Goodbye, dear.
3: Won't you sit here, Mr. Brandell?
4: Yes, thank you, Mr. Joyce. Now, about this singer, Mr. Joyce, you say he's never been on a program before.
3: No, sir, he hasn't, but...
4: Well, I don't know about hiring amateurs for this program of ours.
3: But that's just the point, Mr. Brandell. A new voice, somebody they haven't been hearing all these years. Fresh talent. Do you get the idea?
4: Yes, there's something in that.
3: And wait till you hear him sing. Beautiful voice. We can build a most effective program around him. Wait till you hear the audition, and then we'll talk business.
4: This boy, who handles him?
3: Well, that's the story I want to tell you. He's an orphan who was discovered by a Mrs. Ace.
4: I see.
3: She's looking after his business interests. I phoned her to be here for the audition. We'll put it on the minute she gets here.
4: Well, I hope she isn't hard to do business with. We need this advertising to start as soon as possible.
3: I understand, and we're just as anxious. Well, here she is now. Come in, Mrs. Ace.
2: Oh, well, hello, Mrs. Joyce.
3: Good afternoon. May I present Mr. Brandell?
4: Yeah, how do you do, Mrs. Ace?
2: Oh, pleased to meet your acquaintance.
3: Mr. Brandell represents the Dependable Shoe Store chain.
2: Oh, I see.
4: Joyce tells me you have quite a singer, Mrs. Ace.
2: I'll say the world. Wait till you hear him.
3: How about now, Mrs. Ace?
2: Well, no sooner said the better. I'm ready. Where do we go?
3: We can hear him right here. I'll phone down to the studio and have it plugged right in here. Excuse me, sir.
4: Are you looking after this boy, Mrs. Ace?
2: Yes, I'm his manager.
3: That audition as soon as they are.
4: There's quite an interesting story back of him. He found him in an orphanage, I understand.
2: Yes, sir, he was...
3: Okay. Well, we'll soon hear what we shall hear. Oh, Mrs. Ace.
2: Yes.
3: I took the liberty of putting a chorus of voices back of him.
2: Pardon?
3: I put a chorus of voices around him just to give Mr. Brandell an idea of the kind of program we can build around the boy as the central figure. Of course, this is just to give you an idea of the boy's voice, Mr. Brandell. No trimming, just the music.
4: Yeah, I understand.
2: Are we going to hear it now?
3: In just a moment when that red light shows up there. Ah, there it is. Here we go.

0: Oh, that was beautiful.
1: How did you like it, Mr. Blandell?
2: Well, I'm afraid it's going to be all right.
3: Oh, don't be afraid. It is all right. Did you hear him? He was the one that was the loudest.
1: Yes, Mr. Blandell knows that.
3: There were so many of them, I want to be sure.
2: Yeah, I understand, Mrs. Ace. I like him. He'll do.
1: Of course, we'll build a whole program around him. A half-hour show once a week. Isn't that the idea?
2: That's it.
1: We'll have to figure up a theme song of some sort. Have you anything in mind, Mr. Blandell?
2: Well, no, not just offhand. How about you, Mrs. Ace?
0: It was beautiful.
2: Yes, we're agreed on that. We're talking about a theme song for the program.
1: You know, something that starts the program off. Identifies it.
0: Oh, yes, the theme song.
1: Have you any ideas, Mrs. Ace?
0: Well, I know. How about if he sings H-E-L-L-O? And then he says, hello, everybody.
1: No, Mrs. Ace. I'm afraid not. That's being done already.
0: Yes, I know, and it's very popular.
1: Yeah, that's just the point.
0: Well, he'll be popular, too, if he does it.
1: No, Mrs. Ace, you don't understand.
2: I think if I may offer a suggestion, some sort of music at the start of the program rather than somebody singing. Music by an officer.
1: Yes, that's always good, Mr. Brandell. Have you any particular song in mind?
2: Well, not just offhand, no.
0: Oh, I know what'll be a good song. How about the Star Spangled Banner?
1: No, I'm afraid not, Mrs. Ace.
0: Somebody else doing that, too?
1: No, not that I know of, but it just doesn't fit this program.
2: No, it doesn't fit, Mrs. Ace.
0: Oh, I think it does. You see, here's the idea. I just thought of it. First, the orchestra plays the Star Spangled Banner. Then everybody listening has to stand up, you know. Then the announcer says, now that you're standing up while we're playing the Star Spangled Banner, wouldn't your feet feel better if they were wearing a pair of Mr. Brandell's shoes?
1: Oh, I see what you're driving at. But,
2: Mrs. Ace, I'm afraid not.
0: Well, I think it's perfect for this program. You said the other doesn't fit, but this does, especially the shoes. Maybe I didn't explain it very good.
1: Well, we'll attend to that in due time, Mrs. Ace. We can leave that to our program department. I think what we better concentrate on here is the business part of the deal.
0: All right.
2: Yes, I want the boy for a 13-week contract.
0: 13 weeks?
2: Yes.
0: Oh, no. Not 13. That's unlucky.
1: Mrs. Ace, all radio programs operate on a 13-week schedule.
0: Oh, no. I'll take 12 or 14, but not 13 weeks.
2: But that's the way they do business here.
0: I don't care. I'm not going to have that boy start off with 13 strikes on him. Nothing good, Mrs.
4: Well, Jane's going to be a tough manager, we can see that. But at any rate, the 17-year-old orphan gets his start. And we'll learn more about it when next we meet the Easy Eight.

just shrunk. I walk out here, it was an auditorium. And I want to thank you people and say, play a kind of a love song, kind of a good night song.

Thank you, people. I had a real good time. Yeah. My good friend.